0: Motorists are being urged to shop around for the cheapest fuel now that the excise discount has ended, with the federal government warning retailers will be closely watched for any signs of price gouging. The government has rejected calls to extend the cut, while the consumer watchdog has been asked to monitor prices as the extra 16 cents per litre flows through. Two firefighting helicopters involved in a fatal crash in Greece are owned by a major Australian aviation company. Two pilots died in the mid-air collision yesterday, which occurred while the aircrafts were battling a wildfire west of Athens. Queensland-based McDermott Aviation has confirmed the helicopters belong to them. The company says it will cooperate with authorities during their investigation. Australia Chief de Mission Petra Thomas says the continuation of the Commonwealth Games is of vital importance to Australian sport, with the 2026 Games drawing to a close in Glasgow. The future of the Games appeared to be in doubt when Victoria pulled out of hosting this year's edition, but Australia dominated in the relocation competition, claiming 70 gold medals to finish as by far the most successful nation. Dutch cyclist Lorena Wiebes has continued her impressive form, winning the second stage of the Women's Tour de France. The 27-year-old has retained the overall lead after also claiming a win in the opening stage. There'll be more news at 10 o'clock.
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6: Now, on Friday night at the Broken Hill City Art Gallery, it was the unveiling of three exhibitions, and one of the key ones of the night was the ProHeart Outback Art Prize finalist exhibition, of which everyone came through the doors, the judges adjudicated, and they decided the winner. And in just a moment, you're going to hear from the winner, Lucas Gilbert, the winner of the 2026 ProHeart Outback Art Prize, whose piece has a degree of weightlessness to it, but is extremely grounded in the quality of Outback Australia. There's a bit to talk about when it comes to Lucas's artwork, and we'll wish him a big congratulations. He's on the program next, and I'm sure he's one happy man.

0: It's the Sunday Boys and Happy Man at 21 minutes to 10. You're listening to ABC Broken Hill, and my next guest would be quite a happy man himself, because it's congratulations to Lucas Gilbert, the winner of the 2026 Pro Heart Outback Art Prize. Lucas, good morning.
1: Hey, good morning, Patrick.
0: And well done to you as well.
1: Thank you so much.
0: Now, I need to just check in. You couldn't make it to Broken Hill for the event, the opening.
1: No, not this year, unfortunately. I had planned to, but we had some family things to attend.
0: That's quite all right. So how did you get informed that you won it? I mean, did you get the phone call and thought it was a prank?
1: No, I didn't get a phone call. A friend of mine told me that they saw the post on the Broken Hill Gallery's Instagram, I think. And I did think maybe it was a prank, but I promptly jumped on there myself and I realized that it was true.
0: Well, I mean, it's sort of a few things to unpack with yourself, but let's go to your actual artwork that won it, the sculpture. Can you tell me a bit about it and the name of it, of course?
1: For sure. So the sculpture is called Ignifolia. It's a play on words on fire and a leaf, because it's made from the stump of a very old silver princess eucalyptus, and it had this huge root ball, and when I cut it open, after salvaging it, there was this sort of, I mean, obvious to me, flame or a shape in the wood that I revealed through sculpture.
0: Well, it's a something that just cannot be, it's hard to describe it over radio. It's something that has to be probably seen and witnessed and in the gallery space to actually really understand that when people describe it as something that is, it's got a weightlessness quality to it, but remains grounded by the density of the timber. Until you actually see it with your own eyes, you don't really get the full frame of the picture.
1: Yeah, for sure. I mean, art is like that, eh? Often you can read a lot of a description, and it's really when you have a look yourself, you can see what it evokes in you. It's a very personal experience. But I felt like the judges of the competition saw what I meant to say, so I was very happy that they picked up on my intention, and everyone in Broken Hill will be able to see it now because it's joining the collection at the gallery.
0: The acquisitive prize, you received the money, and the gallery collection, of which it is quite extensive, welcomes your piece into its collection. You're in good company.
1: That is such an honor. It's such an honor. The Broken Hill Gallery just punches so much above its weight, and it's really humbling to know that one of my sculptures is going to be there from now on.
0: And Lucas, how did you first come into contact with the Pro Heart Outback Art Prize? How did you find out about it?
1: So about maybe 10 years ago, I decided to become a serious sculptor, or at least dedicate a lot of my time to it. And I was living out in sort of remote Australia and sculpting there. And after a few years, maybe 4 or 5 years of sculpting seriously, I had been saying forever that my house, like that I would do something about my sculpture once, you know, I'd have too many to keep at my place. So I did that, and I had a look at the different art prizes, and the Pro Heart prize just seemed like a perfect match. So I kind of had to connect with it, to at least enter it.
0: And over the course of this past 10 years, Lucas, as well, has your focus been primarily in utilising Australian timber in the sculpture space? Has that been your medium?
1: Yeah, that's all I do. Yep, I use wood. I try and be inspired by the piece of timber itself. And often I've got the story of the tree is a big part of my process. So, yeah, that's 100% of what I do. I work with timber. Occasionally, I don't know where the wood comes from, so it might be from North America. I know we import a lot of Oregon and really nice timber from overseas, but it's either reclaimed or Australian wood.
0: Well, I guess also the imperfections of Australian timber as well would

0: take on its own characteristics when you also include techniques to sculpt wood as well when it comes to burning and brushing, even putting it under distress in some regards as well, and finishing it with oils. Like, there's a lot in that realm that I think not many people would know.
1: That's true. Yeah, I mean, it's often like that with natural materials, with nature. The closer you look, the more you discover. And the Australian, especially the timber in the outback, is just submitted to termites and borers, and it's abraded by the sand and the wind. So yeah, I mean, I'm not looking for perfection in timber. I actually really enjoy the story that all the distress and the damage and the what someone would call imperfection has to say. So I don't look at timber the way maybe a furniture maker would, where they want something perfect that's never going to crack and look intact for 100 years. I often like a timber that looks like it's had a lot of history.
0: And what I also find intriguing, Lucas, is from your artist statement that steel and brass are occasionally introduced, but it's not as a decoration with the wood itself, but it's a quiet counterpoint to the warmth and unpredictability of the wood, which is an intriguing statement.
1: Yeah, well, so the sculpture has to be presented somehow, and to leave more room to the material to express itself, I try and present it by creating a base or plinth that's of a different material that has normally less to say. So I find that just a steel base, often I won't even treat it. I'll just let it raw, and it over time it'll oxidize and rust, and it does start having a bit of a story. I don't find that like a wooden base on a wooden sculpture seems a bit too much in most cases.
0: So, Lucas, for you then, will we actually see you up here in Broken Hill in the not-too-distant future to give an artist talk or present on your work and actually be up here in the Silver City?
1: Well, I would love that. That hasn't been booked yet, but if an invitation comes, I will 100% be there. Any reason to come to your beautiful city is welcome.
0: Well, Lucas, congratulations again on your achievement, and looking forward to hopefully seeing you up here in the Silver City before too long.
1: Thank you.
0: It's been a pleasure. That's Lucas Gilbert, the winner of the 2026 ProHeart Outback Art Prize. If you have not seen his work, Ignifolia, you can go see it. It is part of three exhibitions that opened on Friday night. And if you were there on the night, well, you've witnessed it, and the massive social side of that calendar event of the Outback Art Prize. But all the works are up on display. Of the 50 finalists, Lucas was selected as the winner. This magnificent piece that the judges described it as, they were saying they were drawn to the sensitivity in which Lucas worked with his materials. This is timber and wood. His technical skill is clear, yet the sculpture never feels overworked, they said. Instead, it is the character of the eucalyptus, its grain, shape, and natural variations that drew us in. This is real respect in that restraint. That kind of description does do quite a amount of justice to it, but until you see it with your own eyes, you'll have no idea. Go check it out down at the gallery. The great team down there will look after you. It's 14 minutes to 10. 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And originally, Lucas was actually raised in Montreal in Canada. And very shortly, we're actually going to head in that part of the world as Australia's red meat looks like it's heading to the land of ice hockey and maple syrup

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0: Be sure to be listening after 10 o'clock as I catch up with Australian author and comedian Tim Ross as he has another book out and he is looking at the Australian weekend, the quintessential Australian weekend through some incredible photos out of the National Archives. We'll go through that in good time. And Zane Bojack from ABC Sport will pop his head around the corner and keep you updated with all things in the world of sport. But right now, Australia's red meat is finding a home in the land of maple syrup and ice hockey. Meat and Livestock Australia is investing heavily in the Canadian market, and they've recently appointed a market development manager. They've translated the Handbook of Australian Meat into French and are running campaigns and events. Paul De Silva, North American Regional Manager, explains to Megan Hughes why Canada.
6: The Canadian market is emerging as a very strong opportunity in North America. So our beef exports increased, I believe, was 158% on year over year to Canada. There's a number of reasons for it, but it's culturally very similar to Australia and the US. So consumers are very familiar with beef and lamb, beef especially, and they consume it in a pretty similar fashion to Americans. And there's a number of market factors that mean that Australia is ideally positioned as a source of supply for high quality beef in that market.
7: What are those market conditions?
6: The price of domestic beef here is high, demand is high, and supply is tight. That means that buyers in Canada are looking for additional sources of supply. On top of that, anything that they were bringing in from the US is now basically gone to zero because of the poor relations between the United States and Canada on a few fronts, and especially as it affects trading. So you've got all of these things combining, which means that buyers are looking for a source of

0: things have combined to make us a very good option for the buyers in Canada at the moment.
1: Are we competing at all with, you know, a massive exporter like Brazil into the Canadian market? They're obviously a bit closer than Australia is. Is there competition to get into that market?
0: Yes, there is. There's competition to get into every market. So the short answer to that is yes, but buyers are always very considered, and they look at everything about, you know, all of the attributes of what's on offer to them. And the Australian story is very good. We have a product for every level of the market. So our entry-level product is very good, and you just go from good to outstanding. So the quality is there. We have the story for sustainability and responsibility and all of those things, which buyers in that market are interested in as well. So in every attribute that is compared directly to products from other origins, we stack up very well.
1: And is the demand from the Canadian market similar to the demand from the US, I guess, in terms of what they're eating and the sort of products that they're wanting to access?
0: It's very similar. The access to retail, which the Australian industry has at the moment, is driving a lot of interest in main muscle cuts. And there's also, you know, interest in Wagyu as well. So it's a similar kind of a profile.
1: How much red meat is Australia currently sending to Canada?
0: Well, best to split between beef and lamb. The strong growth is really in beef. So for May this year, we sent that 4,200 tonne of beef into the market. And year to date, we've sent essentially 20,000 tonnes of beef into that market. To put it in perspective, in 2024, we were sending around 2,100, well, we did send 2,100 tonnes of beef during May into Canada. And year to date, at that point, we'd only sent 11,000 tonnes. So we're 80% up year to date on 2 years ago, and we're almost double for the month of May on where we were 2 years ago in Canada for beef.
1: Yeah.
0: Lamb is stable at around 1,100 tonnes a month.
1: What about goat meat at all? I was talking to MLA before about the amount of goat meat going into the United States and the sort of appeal for some of the US markets. But is that, you know, is there similar appeal in Canada?
0: There is growing demand for goat there that seems to be driven by the same kind of factors. So significant communities that have a heritage in eating goat meat. It's becoming more popular everywhere, and it's really seems to be attributed to that communities that are reflecting kind of their cuisine, is reflecting the proteins that they prefer. And it's driving that slightly unexpected development of, increased demand for goat.
1: Canada, you know, is similar in the sense, I guess, to the US market in that the price of beef is quite high at the moment and they don't have a huge amount of access. I always thought Canada was like a pretty decent sized beef producer themselves. Is there something going on in their own domestic production of red meat?
0: The Canadians are a net exporter of beef, as is generally the US is as well, although it depends on the mix and what is staying domestically and what is being exported. So you wind up with a situation where what domestic buyers are looking for, price is high, and we are suddenly a good option. They're looking for high quality product at a competitive price, and Australia can offer that.
1: It's not that they're struggling with production themselves, it's just coming down to their cost of production is less than ours?
0: Broadly speaking, I would say that's correct.
2: It's Meat and Livestock North American Regional Manager Paul De Silva speaking to Megan Hughes. Red meat, Australia's red meat, on the way to Canada.
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2: And be sure to go online if you want to have your say, abc.net.au/yoursay. We've talked about the likes of hearing organisations in Broken Hill specifically and concerns about these kind of services and storefronts closing and that lack of face-to-face access. We've touched on the St. Vinny's

0: to Paul and the increasing demand for those in need of services and homelessness being on the rise. Even touched on red meat going to Canada in an industry that's always evolving. What do you think needs to be discussed? What do you think the decision makers need to understand? Hop online, abc.net.au/yoursay. Stick around after 10 o'clock. The Australian comedian and author Tim Ross is on the program. He has a new book out asking you to look back on the great weekends that you had in your life. And Zane Bojack from ABC Sport will be by. It is 10 o'clock.
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3: ABC News with Matt Coleman. Adelaide City councillors are suggesting changes to the Hindley Street revitalisation plan may be needed because of the death of a pedestrian over the weekend. The 18-year-old was hit by a car on Saturday night. The revitalisation project aims to create a safer environment, with construction expected to start in 2028-29. Central Ward councillor Eleanor Freeman has told 891 ABC Adelaide she supports the idea of one-way traffic, noting the current revitalisation plan includes two-way traffic.
4: There are going to be issues with pickup if we close the street. That's a safety concern, so without somewhere designated for people to go and get their Uber or taxi, that's going to be a problem.
3: The end of the fuel excise cut means that motorists are facing higher prices in the shorter term, but there could be some relief further down the track. Changes to oil supply routes and more crude coming into the global market could ease pressure on prices next year. International supply chain management consultant David Leaney says several factors could eventually push fuel prices lower.
5: There's some longer term reasons why fuel will come back down next year. Increased pipelines around the Middle East, bypassing these choke points, and the increased supply and the increased things like Venezuelan oil eventually hitting the market. All of these things will put downwards pressure on fuel price next year.
3: The Assistant Treasurer is confident that tech companies will enter agreements with Australian news outlets to pay for their journalism. Labor's news bargaining incentive laws will require tech companies that fail to strike deals with at least six news outlets to pay a tax of 2.5% of their digital advertising revenue. The changes are expected to raise up to $250 million a year for local journalism. Asked if tech companies could simply end their operations in Australia, Daniel Molino says it's unlikely.
6: I'm confident they won't do that because Australia is one of the larger economies in the world. It's a very profitable economy for them. We're hearing no indications that that would be their reaction.
3: Australia's housing downturn is spreading beyond Sydney and Melbourne, with property values now falling in markets including Brisbane and Adelaide. New figures from the property data firm Cotality show that national home values fell 0.7% in July, the biggest monthly decline since December 2022. Brisbane property prices dropped 0.6%, while in Adelaide they fell 0.2%. The data is suggesting the housing slowdown is now being felt across much of the country after recent record highs. Investigations are underway into what caused two firefighting helicopters to collide in Greece. A Greek and Danish crew member died while a British pilot and another Greek crew member survived. They were helping to control a huge wildfire that's destroyed more than 100 homes northwest of Athens. Greek fire meteorologist Dr. Theodore Janaros says the conditions in the air and on the ground are extremely difficult.
7: We have this very adverse fire weather. We have now this very large wildfire. It tends to be a mega fire. We estimate that it has already burned more than 100,000 hectares of land. So conditions are very difficult.
3: Officials in the US state of Washington say that wildfires are still very active, though no deaths or injuries have been reported. About 5,000 homes have been evacuated and approximately 600 homes, businesses and other buildings have been destroyed. A statewide emergency is in place that prohibits most outdoor and agricultural burning. Washington's Governor Bob Ferguson says support will be there for the long haul.
8: There are just so many Washingtonians who have literally lost everything in a very, very short period of time. Just in a matter of hours, their lives changed in deeply dramatic and fundamental ways. And so it's difficult to find words when folks have experienced a loss like that.
3: A statewide Code Blue response is in place today for people sleeping rough. The response for severe or extreme cold weather means that homelessness services may increase hours, outreach and aid. Overnight accommodation or shelter may be available under this activation, except in the Adelaide metropolitan area due to milder overnight temperatures. Adelaide reached 10 degrees around 6 a.m, while Yunta experienced the state's lowest temperature overnight, recording minus 2 degrees around the same time. And the weather for today: Renmark becoming cloudy 17, Mount Gambier a shower or 2 12, Port Lincoln cloudy 15, Port Pirie partly cloudy 16, Adelaide a shower or 2 a top of 15 degrees, currently 12 degrees. Tomorrow cloudy 14, Wednesday cloudy 15, Thursday sunny 17, Friday a shower or 2 20. ABC News.
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0: Five minutes past 10 is the time as we get settled into this Monday, the 3rd of August. Current temperature in Broken Hill, 12.8 degrees as we head for a top of 17 today. 17 also for Yunta, Pooncarie and in Wentworth. 18 degrees for Ivanhoe and Menindee. 20 at Wilcannia and Whitecliffs. 21 degrees in Tibooburra. I hope you have got going on your Monday, if you're still shaking off the weekend that was. There was plenty happening, of course. And when you think about the weekend itself, was it an eventful one for you just past? Or maybe you had a recently big one over the past month or so. Maybe even you look back on your whole life, there were some good weekends we all had, haven't we? And so much so that the Australian weekend, while we didn't necessarily create the thing, it's something that we've taken on our own back and added our lifestyle and our culture to it. An Australian author and comedian, Tim Ross, who is all about that Australian culture and vibe, to quote Dennis DeNuto from The Castle, he immortalises these kind of feelings in books, and he gets in contact with the National Archives of Australia, goes ferrying in there and trying to find some iconic images, and he puts them in books. One of his most recent ones was Chuck a Yui, which looked at the great Aussie vehicles we had firing up the old Tirana. Oh, my grandmother had a lovely Holden Gemini. Oof, magnificent Christmas light looking as a child. He immortalised those images, and now he's looking at the weekend, and he's on the program soon to share with you some of what he found. And Broken Hill even gets a mention in the new book as well, I did see. Also, we'll hear about tonight's Australian story, a very serious Australian story on tonight. We'll have a little preview for that. And Zane Bojack from ABC Sport will be by as we say farewell to Glasgow 2026, the Commonwealth Games, and what a great one they were for the green and gold, and more specifically gold. But also what's happening in AFL, NRL, there's a lot of sport going on as always. So Zane will tell you the latest. What about some music? Well, the tune teaser today is from an artist who has a many great song in his back catalogue.
11: I turned 65 about 11 months ago.
0: I don't know if he's 65 anymore, but if you know the name of the artist, if you know the name of the song, well, you can let me know that you know that.
11: I turned 65 about 11 months ago.
0: He does have a wonderful voice, doesn't he? He is singing a song there, and if you know what he is singing or who he is, feel free to let us know. The text line is well and truly open to you, 0467 922 783, and if you have any wonderful memories of your weekends growing up or even recently, do share them with me. 1300 462 22 is the phone line. Terrific, terrific tune teaser, which I'll reveal to you before 11 o'clock.
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0: Yes, the weekend. They go by too fast. I think maybe an extra day or two would help, but Anyway, we're here now on this Monday, but we reflect on the weekends of Australian culture with Tim Ross next.

0: Oh, you need to always have a bit of love and affection for Joanne Armour Trading, don't you? And the ever-enjoyable Drop the Pilot. It's 12 minutes past 10.
1: I'm Sana Qadar. 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
0: Patrick Reinke here with you on ABC Broken Hill this morning. Weekends are the best, if you're not working them, of course. So do we do them better than anyone else? Tim Ross says, yes, we do. Tim, good morning.
3: Patrick, good to be chatting to you, mate. I was just thinking about Joanne Armour Trading, and then I was dropping the pilot, always a great hit. Mm. I was also thinking it's been too long since it's been to Broken Hill, and I think I need to come out and do a live show there. Do you think everyone would be happy to see me?
0: Oh, with warmly welcoming arms, given that Broken Hill even features in your newest book.
3: Yes.
0: Just the cameo appearance there. I see one of the photos of the family gathering around on the weekend. And I guess my first question to you is, when you walk into the doors of the National Archives of Australia and the staff see you coming, do they go, oh, no, not this bloke again?
3: Yeah, pretty much. I mean, actually, you know, funnily enough, I was in Canberra the other day at the archives. Just they had this exhibition that came actually out of Adelaide with General Motors Holden, the history of Holden, which is fabulous. Mm. And it was that, and my last book, Chucky Yui, that I did with the archives, that sold out of them, which was a good thing. And so they were excited to see me because it was that, oh, actually, we've been meaning to email you to get some more books.

0: But no, they do love. They do love that. I'm taking all these photos, many of them that have never been seen before, and putting them in a book, and which means they get put on the socials and all that sort of stuff. And we bring the stories of the past to life. And this book particularly I like because it's so rich with people, probably more than my others. And all the stories are coming out and people going, oh, my God, I think where was that aerobics class? And I said, well, that was actually in Canberra as well. That's in Woden in 1989. And I thought, oh, that, I think that's me doing the grapevine. I thought it was me, which is great. And so this is the most exciting thing. The thing I'm most excited about is people coming to me and saying, emailing me or calling up and saying, I'm in the book, I'm on the front cover. I didn't know that photo was taken, or I can't remember that photo being taken. So, it's rich and it's deep, and telling stories about who we are is one of my favourite things.
1: Well, how did you find that challenge of, with Chukka Yui, for instance, your most recent, Aussies love their vehicles, and I'm sure for many it was an opportunity to maybe look through these photos and go, oh, I remember having one of those, and they reflect on their connection with their own car and the stories behind that, and then to go into a follow-up when you look at the weekend and it's people and the culture of lifestyle of Australia at the weekend, how did you find the challenge of following up from such a very well-received book about vehicles and Australian culture to just the weekend?
0: Yeah, I wanted something sort of to do something broader, and I started seeing all these photos, and one of them, there's more photos of people fishing than I imagined in the archives, and fishing has become huge for young people again, which I think is it's just been incredible to watch people, young people go, oh, I don't want to be on the screens anymore. Yeah. And they're off their own back, they're getting out there and they're chucking a line in. And so I started looking at those, and then I said, well, what else is out there? And then there's people surfing, and there's people having barbecues, and there's people in beer gardens and pubs, and there's people doing fun runs. And it's such a broad book in terms of experiences and pubs and people playing table tennis and playing chess at Surfers Paradise, or, guys in an old World Series cricket top, yeah, catching a snapper at the Opera House, the public pools, the beaches, the America's Cup. There's windsurfing in there, the lost art of the 80s. It's something that's so broad, and the adage of a picture tells a thousand stories. One of my favourite shots is such a strange one. There's a guy at a music festival in Tamworth in the late 1980s, and he's smoking and having a chocolate milk at the same time.
1: Saw that one. That's a terrific image.
0: I mean, it's literally from another time, but it's still so relatable in lots of ways. And the familiarity is wonderful, but also the, oh my God, did we used to do that? Did we used to wear that? It's quite extraordinary as well.
1: But even then, with the passage of time, if you come to the now as well, Tim, and there's an image also in the book of it's a family sort of having a barbecue in the park, and it's the older sort of granddad with the kind of slightly unbuttoned shirt, the chest hair radiating, the sort of belly gut. He's got the super Harry High shorts on, and he's got a piece of steak in the tongs, and the kids have got the plastic yellow plates lining up for a feed. And that just resonates across generations. I think we've all got our memories of the family barbecue, whether it be in the park or be it someone's home, away from home, like, that just is a quintessential one, is the Barbie.
0: Yeah, and I think they're very special occasions, and we're blessed with this incredible landscape, and we're blessed with a wonderful climate, and the idea that we can all gather somewhere outdoors, quite often the great institution of the free public barbecue, where you just can go down there and wait your turn, and everyone's got a little bottle of Crisco and some paper towels, and they'll clean it up afterwards, and you can be in some of the most beautiful and most picturesque parts of the world, and it's free and the barbecues are free and we're all welcome, which is great.
1: So Tim, is there any, well, I need to ask a little bit about your process, because when you go to the archives and look through these photos, are you creating a short list on pen and paper of what you think should make the cut, and then you have to fine tune it from there, or how do you go about actually structuring and selecting these images to make sure that, yes, this hit? Is it purely on your own accord, or do you actually have a bit of a team that goes, yeah, you're right here, maybe not this one? How do you actually go about it?
0: Well, the team is me and the fine people at the archives who will go away, and sometimes there's photos that I've chosen that are not available for copyright reasons, or there's photos that just can't that can't be digitized to a point where they're high res. But the wonderful people at the archives basically take some of these photos, and some of them haven't been digitized for, you know, 15 years, and they'll go back and rescan them. So that's why the images are so crisp and so beautiful, and that some things come to life. But I sort of think, well, if there's something resonates with me, or I think it might resonate with something someone else, or there's a person in it that just sort of looks like your dad, or has a story that you might try and sort of pull some meaning out. Or there's a photo of a guy in it who's showing some kids how to make a kite, and the Sydney Opera House steps, and you go, it's sort of an interesting. And then I did a little digging a bit deeper. I thought, who is this guy? And I found it's a guy called Peter Travis. And Peter is not only a great kite maker, and he was an amazing ceramicist, but he's also the guy that basically invented the Speedo. So there's always deeper stories in that, and the fashion, of course, is fantastic. And then some stuff that I'm not a big snow person, but there was some really great, I think, photos of people in the snow in the 80s and 90s partying, and there's a guy on skis carrying an esky, which is just an extraordinary shot. And I think if you were, we all want to think about our past and our stories and our family stories. And if you do look at a photo of a kid fishing, or someone at a dog show, or someone at the beach, or some guys in a beer garden, you know, if it's not your family, it's like your family. And I think that's really important. I think remembering and celebrating who we are is incredibly important. And we can do that in all sorts of ways. And sometimes that's just looking at some funny photos from the past.
1: I'm speaking to Australian comedian and author Tim Ross on ABC Broken Hill this morning. And Tim, your book, Have a Good Weekend, Images of Australians at Play. There is one image there that has Broken Hill mentioned. And I guess my question to you is, when you see that, do you read the caption and go, well, yeah, we better give the Silver City a shout out? You're due for a visit up here soon. But was it the Broken Hill just for the sake of it? Or do you sort of go, oh, didn't realise that shot was out here? Like, how do you actually settle on some locations?
0: Well, I mean, it's a photo of Broken Hill, but it's a photo of like when I was a kid. And I think what I really liked was that, I mean, I'm sure people still do it, but we used to, we'd have dinner and there would always be, you know, half a loaf of sun-blessed white bread on the table with margarine or butter to fill up. And on this particular, I know the ABC doesn't like brand names, but sometimes it has to, because, you know, it makes absolute sense in describing a time and place. But there, you know, there's six kids or something sitting around a table, and then they've had some bread there. There's Vegemite there. There's fountain tomato sauce there, and pick me up Worcestershire sauce as well. So it's got all the condiments, and there's an aluminium teapot there. And it's just a beautiful slice of Australian life. And family is the most important thing in our lives. And so if I can look at something from Broken Hill, being a guy who grew up in Victoria, and see a similarity to that, whether it's the tablecloth or the quite extreme 1970s pants that one of the kids is wearing, these photos unite us in memory. And in a time where we are told that we live in a divisive time, the reality is that we don't live in a divisive time. We live in a time that's actually where we possess some of the most shared values and some of the most shared memories, and some of the most, a view that we live in a nation where wonderful things happen, and we're lucky to live in a place where we do have this institution of the weekends, where we do have public space, where we do have amazing national parks and beaches and lakes, and places to play sport, and where everyone can play sport, you know, on weekends. Yep. It's an embarrassment of riches we have here. So I think we spend too much time worrying about what we don't have or what's not going right, and not enough time celebrating what is amazing about Australia.
1: And while this book is, I'm pretty certain, a day away from being released, Tim, am I correct?
0: It's out now.
1: So it's out in amongst the psyche of Aussie culture and books. And for yourself, then, when you go through the archives and you're looking through these images, and I'm sure there is just some absolute joy and whimsicality to it, does the mind already start thinking about, well, that would make a cracking one to follow up on or a sequel? What are the future projects?
0: Yeah, I mean, there are so many great photos of kids at school. But I'm not sure whether people would want to buy that. I think they're just interesting artifacts. But certainly, the same with the beach, I think, is great. But yeah. What I loved about being able to put them Good Weekend is that it can draw from so many different elements, whether it's hobbies, it's the great outdoors, whether it's family or whether it's golf or, footy obviously is well represented, cricket, which I love. It just reminds us of how important and how lucky we are to have this great, as I said before, great institution of the weekend. And I can't wait for people to start saying, oh, that's me in the book, or that looks like Manan, and going, oh, I couldn't believe it. And that's happened to me before with other books where people have gone, I didn't even know that photo of me existed with the bowl haircut from 1989 standing next to Dad's Commodore.
1: Some things are best left in the archives, maybe. Tim, congratulations on Have a Good Weekend, and looking forward to seeing you hopefully up here in Broken Hill very soon.
0: Yeah, I'm going to do it by the end of the year. You've bored me, Patrick. So hopefully, 100 or so people might find a way to come and see me do one of my talks, which would be terrific.
1: Well, we've got that audio on record now, so I'll hold you to it.
0: Yeah, thanks, buddy.
1: We'll see you soon, Tim. Thank you. That's Tim Ross, Australian comedian, author, among other titles as well that he does hold, but let's put those two at the forefront. Have a Good Weekend, Images of Australians at Play. He has gone into the National Archives of Australia and gone through a many, many great selection of photos there, like he has done for previous books like Chukka Yui and Beauty and Scorcher. But this one's all about the weekend. Does Australia do weekends better than anyone else? And when you flick through the pages, yes, Broken Hill has a cameo appearance, but you're taken on a nationwide adventure of the great weekend experiences I think we all had over the course of our life, and no matter where you are geographically located. That's Have a Good Weekend. And I hope you're having a lovely Monday morning as well. It's 26 minutes past 10 on your ABC Broken Hill. John's come through on the request line. Now, he is Johnny on the spot. Ah, but there you go. I didn't mean to say that, but I did. On requests, and John's asked for Mike and the Mechanics, The Living Years. John, say no more.

0: That's Mike and the Mechanics in The Living Years. And rather fitting song to play off the back of Tim Ross, the author chronicling Australia's time at the weekend. Have a good weekend. Images of Australians at Play, his newest book, which is out now, from what I understand. The Living Years. And John, thank you for that request. And remember, if you want to request a song yourself, feel free to give us a call, send us a text. Every song is a good song. It is 10:30.
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0: And we need to get the latest. Sophia Tarek, good morning.
2: Good morning, Patrick. Making news this hour. Former radio host Alan Jones has arrived in court to face the first day of a sexual assault trial. Mr. Jones is accused of indecently assaulting and sexually touching six men over a 17-year period. The 85-year-old, who is defending the allegations, will face a judge-alone trial at Sydney's Downing Centre Court Complex. A prominent former rugby league player has told a Senate inquiry he was offered drugs from gambling company employees as an inducement. Luke Bateman has previously spoken of his gambling addiction and how he lost tens of thousands of dollars. He is pushing for the government to strengthen reforms before Parliament that are aimed at restricting gambling ads. There's a warning the housing crisis is making it harder for women experiencing violence to find a safe place to live. YMCA Australia argues rising rent and a lack of affordable housing are leaving some women with an impossible choice: homelessness or staying with a violent partner. Canberra will host the National Basketball League's Ignite Cup finals next year. The ACT government has partnered with the league to bring the semi-finals and decider to the AIS Arena in February. The Ignite Cup is an in-season tournament where teams compete for a share of $400,000 in prize money. They'll

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5: Now, we have bid farewell to Glasgow 2026, the great Commonwealth Games that it was for our Aussies in the pool, on the track, in many different competing categories and sports, actually. It was a really wonderful campaign. So there is a fair bit to talk about when it comes to the world of sport, not just over on the other side of the globe, but here at home as well. Zane Bojack from ABC Sport, not too far away.

0: The amazing Righteous Brothers, and You've Lost That Loving Feeling. Terrific song, that one. 22 minutes to 11 is the time you're listening to ABC Broken Hill. Patrick Reinke here with you. And, well, the Carlton Football Club have brought back that winning feeling left, right and centre. Zane Bojack, ABC Sport, good morning.
1: Patrick, you could have knocked me over with a feather if you told me, because I was doing the rugby league, we're doing the Broncos, who are having their own world of shame this year in

0: on Saturday night where they got beaten by the Newcastle Knights, I looked up at the screen when I got back in the commentary box and could not believe that the Carlton Blues were absolutely torching the two-time defending premiers, the Brisbane Lions. And this is a team that, as you know, have already gone through a coaching change. They're definitely playing a different blend of football, a different brand of football under interim coach Josh Fraser compared to what they were playing under Michael Voss. But I don't know what you thought. It was an absolutely remarkable performance by them to win that match, and not only do that, just be so well, what's the word? Just be so
1: Ruthless.
0: ruthless, comprehensive, however you want to describe it. Firstly, I need to say congratulations to Patrick Cripps. I mean, that's one of the reasons why they were just so keen to win the Blues, was because their skipper was playing his 250 game. But Brodie Kemp, I think, had his best game in a Blues Guernsey, 5 goals. Harry Mackay, Jagger Smith. What about the development of Jagger Smith under Josh Fraser? It's been absolutely remarkable. I know in the ABC Player of the Year, we gave it to George Hewitt because he kicked a goal and had 33 disposals. And I'm pretty sure that 14 of those disposals were contested possessions. So he had an absolute ripping game. It is scary that the Brisbane Lions have these games in it. Remember earlier this year where they got 100 points put on them in the third quarter by GWS? They seem to have blowouts in them. And if you look at the ladder as it sits at the moment, I mean, it's an interesting one because Freo plays against Melbourne this week, and you've got one playing six. Six at the moment in Melbourne's on 52 points, which is 13 wins for the season, along with Brisbane. They're in fifth spot. The Crows, with their win over Essendon, they've gone into the four on percentage. That's a big win for the Crows, and there's a lot of Crow supporters in Broken Hill. So at the moment, Fremantle, Sydney Swans, Hawthorn, and Crows. Brisbane plays the Hawks this week. What a game that's going to be, because obviously, Brisbane and the Hawthorn could determine, who's going to finish in that top four position. You'd think only one of them, only the victor maybe, is the one that finishes in that top four position. But look, it's an interesting run. I'm going to call it now. St Kilda lost at the weekend when they had Sydney on toast. And I think 36 points, only 9 wins for the season. I think it's all over. I honestly think Carlton, Collingwood, Western Bulldogs, Geelong, I think they're going to be fighting it out along with Melbourne for that wild card spot. I think the 10 is established. I don't know what your thinking is on it. I mean, GWS, after what they presented 2 weeks ago, I just don't think they can be consistent enough to get enough wins to get home. And look, if you're a Carlton supporter, you're probably saying to me, "Oh, Zane, please, please don't say that we're
1: The
0: home." But
1: jinx, yep.
0: yeah, well, that's it. I don't want to be responsible at the end of the year when they say, "Oh, what are you talking about, Zane?" But I think the game this week determines it. If they beat St Kilda, I think it's all over. The race is over. They finish 10th. And then you look in round 23, the Blues have got the Bulldogs. And in round 24, they've got Fremantle. So they've got some tough matches. But I just think there's a lot of games being played between those sides, basically taking points away from each other. And I think if Carlton beats St Kilda this week, I think the 10 is set.
1: What are your thoughts on then the Greater Western Sydney Giants do have Gold Coast this week? That's the challenging thing. Gold Coast are on a 10-game losing streak. So if the Giants can beat them, well, they kind of keep it alive. But then Carlton would, if they win, keep their position clear.
0: Absolutely. And this is the thing. Gold Coast were much better because I did the game last night between the Gold Coast and Melbourne. And Melbourne plays a particular style. They play a very attacking brand. And, when you've, got Fritz and, Petty and these guys up forward, you just want to give it to them and let them kick it. I mean, Cozzie Pickett, it's interesting for me. Whenever Cozzie Pickett and Max Gawn were off the field, Gold Coast got some ascendancy. As soon as they two came back on, Melbourne just went to another level. So it's interesting for me. The way they run and gun, I think they bring their opposition into the game. And in particular, Gold Coast has been struggling to score points, but they didn't have any problems against the Melbourne Demons. And that's not because their defenders aren't good. It's just that I think the way they play allows, for quick rebounding. So, look, I don't know. I think Gold Coast, I still think they might struggle against GWS, but they were a lot better. And they, to me, look like they build a bit of confidence. Sometimes you learn more about yourself in a loss than you do in a win. Well, they've

0: at 10 losses in a row now, so they've sure as hell learned a lot about themselves, Patrick. So maybe they haven't identified what's been going on. I will say this, for all those AFL fans out there that wondering what I ascertained from that game against Melbourne and Gold Coast, I think there is no way in the world that Ben King is playing for Gold Coast Suns next year. And the reason why I say that is because last night was the final home game of the season for the Gold Coast Suns. They're on the road for the rest of the season. I think what have they got? As you said, GWS this week at Marnika, then they got the Brisbane Lions at the Gabba in the final round, and then they finish up their season against St Kilda on the 20. Imagine if St Kilda was going for a spot in the wild card and Gold Coast beat them. But this is where I'm going. Ben King sat on the bench for the last 6 minutes of the game. Now, it was a close match, ended up being, what, a 9-point margin. If there's one guy you think they could bomb it out of the centre and put it into the forward 50 and perhaps clunk a mark, it'd be Ben King. But Damien Hardwick was clear in not wanting to give him that moment, or perhaps not wanting to give him that moment. He wasn't injured. Perhaps just saying, well, look, this is our future here right in front of us. Jed Walter's going to be our talisman for the moment. Maybe Jamara Ugglehagen in the future. So we're just going to go with these guys. And Ben King sat there forlornly his last 6 minutes as a Gold Coast Sun at Barara was spent on the bench.
1: I'm speaking to Zane Bojack from ABC Sport on ABC Broken Hill this morning. It's 10:45. And Zane, from one king, we go to another in the world of rugby league. Matt King is the new coach of the New South Wales Blues.
0: This is remarkable. So it was only this morning that Laurie Daly officially resigned. We've had, you know, I think there's been about five false starts, and every week it seems to be an article from someone saying, oh, Laurie's pulling out. Well, he ended up pulling out as New South Wales coach. Officially today, he stood down. For those wondering at home, his origin record, he finishes with 9 wins, 12 losses for 42%. Considering that at one stage he only had one series win from five against that mighty Australian, that mighty Queensland team, between, you know, I think it was 2011 and 2017. That's a pretty impressive record to end up getting up with 9 wins and two series wins. But as you said, Matt King comes in now as the new head coach, and this is remarkable. So he actually got beaten out by Laurie Daly for the position in 25, I should say. So he's had to wait 2 more years. He's actually been assistant coach to Laurie Daly. Laurie Daly anointed him. And Dave Troden, who's the CEO of New South Wales Rugby League, I know that he would have taken a lot of advice from Laurie because they're very close mates, and that's perhaps one of the reasons why both of those men were under intense scrutiny when Laurie was losing, particularly after that loss to the MCG, because everyone identified the relationship that Dave Troden and Laurie Daly have. But it's clear to me, a former player in Matt King, a guy who's got an intensive coaching experience underneath Trent Robertson at the Roosters, also a former Origin winner for the New South Wales team. I think it's a good appointment with the likes of Brett White, who's also an assistant coach, Andrew Johns, Boyd Cordner, all of those guys looking to assist Matty King. I think he'd do a great job. Personally, I have a fantastic relationship with Matt, and I'm very, very excited about him getting this position.
1: You're breaking all sorts of stories out of the New South Wales Blues camp in the future then, Zane.
0: You'd think so, wouldn't you?
1: Connections, eh? It's not who you know. Also, Zane, the Commonwealth Games in Glasgow, they are now done and dusted, and I think we won't be forgetting Glasgow anytime soon. That was a great campaign for the Aussies.
0: Absolutely. 171 medals. We didn't beat our record of 89 that we got in Victoria, Canada in 1994, but 70 gold is extraordinary. You've got to remember we only had 10 sports at this Games when there were 17 in that one. Remarkable performance by our athletes. Now, I put it on the topic. I hope you've got one. What was your favourite moment of the Commonwealth Games, Patrick?
1: Oh, you put me on the spot. A bit of a heads up. Well, would have been nice.
0: I'll tell you what mine is, and it's probably not the one you'd expect because, I mean, so many people are talking about Lachie Kennedy with that silver medal and Australian record, 9.85 in the 100. That was amazing. You know, our Meg Harris winning 6 gold medals in swimming. There's so many stories. I'm going to tell you about my favourite story, and it's because I was doing Commonwealth Games updates and I got invested in their story. Damien Delgado, he's a 45-year-old man in a wheelchair from Tweed Heads Bowls Club, and his pairs teammate in the bowls, James Reynolds, a 45-year-old, originally from the ACT. He bowls out of Cabramatta in Sydney now. These guys, they...

0: basically went to the brink, and that using that word, literally went to the brink in bowls about four times in a row before they got into the finals. They had to play tie-break sets in every match they played. They just eked it out every time. For those that don't know, if you play two sets and then you're into a tie-break, it's literally one end. You roll the bowls down. If you win, you're out. If you continue, if you lose, you're out. These guys won four consecutive tie-break sets, got through the final, and then beat New Zealand, and they won the gold. So I'm very, very happy for Jimmy Reynolds and Damien Delgado. Looked them up. They were in the B6, B8 category of para bowls. They are my favourite story. I just love the fact we have the para sports in the Commonwealth Games, and these two guys with physical disabilities just never, ever, ever gave up, Patrick. You could not knock him down with a stick. Go, Jimmy. Go, Damien.
1: Steely-eyed missile men that they are, with the lawn bowls and the sudden death. Gee whiz. And Zane, do you think the market is there for the Commonwealth Games to keep continuing? We're hearing in the news literally this morning about it is such a big part of the calendar for a lot of these athletes, the best competitive sense of world sport at times for them, and a big part of their careers. Commonwealth Games still here to stay? There's still the debate to have it?
0: Well, look, I know Gat didn't run, but he ended up there having injury anyway. Look, I think the best Commonwealth athletes will still contend. I still think that, the best swimmers will want to go. I still think that a lot of the best runners will want to go, because it builds them up ready for the Olympic Games. It's not the Olympics, we know that, but it gives them the best preparation, along with world champs, that they could possibly get. I mean, the swimmers are going from the Commonwealth Games to the Pan Pacs, and some people are actually not competing in the Pan Pacs that didn't go to the Commonwealth Games, and vice versa. Like Cam McAvoy prioritised the Commonwealth Games over the Pan Pacs, so that just goes to show where I think it sits. Now, interesting thing for me is I think our runners in particular and our athletes, they love the Comm Games because it gives them a hit out, it gives them confidence, it gives them the opportunity to compete at a high level. I mean, when you've got the African nations with the 10,000, 5,000 metres, it doesn't matter if you haven't got the Americans or the Germans or the Russians. You're still competing to get the best in the sport. So, look, I think there's still a place. It's in India next time round at Ahmedabad. I think it's going to be outstanding. They want something like 20 sports. Commonwealth Games Association saying keep it back to 17 so it doesn't cost blow out like what we would have had in regional Victoria. They wanted 26 sports. There's a reason why Victoria ended up not hosting the games.
1: Zane, very well said, and hopefully we can get a 3x3 team together in a few years' time.
0: Oh, imagine that, Patrick. I'll run point and you can be the slam dunk exponent.
1: Slam dunk, yeah, I can barely get 2 feet off the ground. Thank you, Zane.
0: Good on you, mate.
1: Zane Bojack from ABC Sport. The 3x3 basketball, my personal favourite of the Commonwealth Games. How much fun was that? Chaotic. Good fun. It is 8 minutes to 11. The tune teaser song not too far away, but a preview to tonight's Australian story is next.
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1: What a serious Australian story tonight. A teenager on the tracks, a family left grieving for almost 4 decades. What happened to Mark Haines? The 17-year-old Gomeroi boy's body was found on the train tracks just south of Tamworth in 1988. Police initially concluded Mark was responsible for his own death, but a coroner has recently found otherwise. Tonight, Australian Story checks in with Mark's uncle, Don Craigie, about the court's findings and asks why the teen's bizarre death was never taken seriously. And a warning, this audio does contain some details that could be unsuitable for some listeners.
3: I started work at West Tamworth Station at 11 o'clock and my shift went through till 7 o'clock in the morning. My duties included making sure trains got through safely. The passenger train went through at 5:50 in the morning going through to Armidale. And then about 6:05,
4: 909,
3: I got a call from the driver on the freight train to say that he had passed over a body. I thought to myself, well, I'd better go out just in case the person is still alive.
5: Glenn was actually the first person to see Mark's body up close. He felt like there was some really strange things.

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1: It's been something that's stuck in my head for many years. I feel that he was put there by someone whilst he was dead, to try and make it look like he had committed suicide.
2: 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It is 5 minutes to 11. You're listening to ABC Broken In with Patrick Reinke. For not too long now, almost time to let you get to the news, but time now to reveal our tune teaser song. It was Old Dogs, Children and Watermelon Wine, Tom T. Hall.

How old do you think I am? 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
1: How about Tom T. Hall? Old Dogs, Children, and Watermelon Wine. Lovely voice, lovely performer, and a great tune teaser today. Well done if you managed to get Tom T. Hall. He has got many good songs in his discography. Broken Hill was heading for a top of 17 degrees today, 17 for Pune, Carey, Wentworth and in Yuntra as well, 18 for Ivanhoe and in Menindee today, 20 degrees you can expect in Wilcannia and in Whitecliffs, 21 the forecast top for Tiribarra. It's a sunny day today. Right now in Broken Hill, 13.7 degrees. Enjoy the rest of your day on your ABC and I'll see you tomorrow. Bye for now.
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0: It's 11 o'clock. Good morning. Tony Matthews with ABC News. The state government says it's reached agreement with the private owners of Sydney's motorway system to drive down the tolls paid by motorists. There'll be a 10% toll reduction on the Lane Cove Tunnel, part of the M2 and the M7 when the road is widened. There'll also be a 20% cut in the Cross City Tunnel when the Western Harbour Tunnel opens in 2028, while motorcycles and heavy vehicles will also enjoy toll reduction. Transport Minister John Graham says the private companies owning much of the toll network have also agreed to a significant contribution.
1: For the first time, private toll operators are contributing to the price of the toll cap. One of the things they're recognising is that there's induced demand as governments are applying billions of dollars to toll relief, driving up the number of motorists on our network. That figure, $75 million over 5 years.
0: A prominent former rugby league player has told a Senate inquiry he was offered drugs from gambling company employees as an inducement. Luke Bateman has previously spoken of his gambling addiction and how he lost tens of thousands of dollars. He's pushing the government to strengthen reforms before Parliament that are aimed at restricting gambling ads.
2: There were times where I would be flown interstate and taken to, you know, race days, put in marquees with alcohol and food provided all day, things like that. But also, before getting there, your VIP manager would offer you, go, hey, mate, what drugs do you want? Do you want a couple of bags for this weekend?
0: One Nation has revealed Warren Pickering will lead the party's campaign for November's Victorian state election. The Army veteran is currently the party's state president and will now be the upper house candidate for the Eastern Victorian region. Liberal Party defector Colleen Harkin and the creator of One Nation's Please Explain cartoon series, Mark Nicholson, have also been announced as candidates. Leader Pauline Hanson says her party will be running candidates in every seat and more will be announced soon. A crime scene has been established and police are appealing for information after the death of a teenager in a crash near Newcastle. Blake Doyle reports.
3: Emergency services were called to Willow Road at Gateshead around 3 a.m. where they found a car had crashed in a paddock. A 13-year-old boy died at the scene. A 14-year-old who was an occupant of the vehicle was treated for his injuries and taken to John Hunter Hospital where he's under police guard. Police say two others left the scene. Another 14-year-old boy and an 18-year-old man were later arrested. Police say the vehicle was stolen from Swansea, several suburbs away, early on Sunday night or Monday morning. Their investigations are continuing.
0: South Australian authorities say there are 42 confirmed cases of H5 bird flu in the state, all in wild seabirds. Positive results were confirmed late yesterday in a silver gull at Southend and a crested tern in Monarto. Both had previously been reported as suspected detections. A magnitude 5.3 earthquake has struck near Suez in northeastern Egypt. The quake hit at a shallow depth of 10 kilometres. The Egyptian Red Crescent says it's activated its emergency response plan in the areas where the quake was felt, but it so far received no reports of casualties or damage. A woman has been charged after allegedly driving at police to avoid arrest in eastern Sydney. Police say the 32-year-old drove at officers on Saturday night in Coogee as they tried to speak to her about an outstanding warrant. It's alleged the woman crashed into a number of parked cars a short time later before she ran off. She was arrested yesterday afternoon and will appear in court today. And Cronulla has consolidated its place in the NRL's top four after a convincing 32-16 win over South Sydney at Shark Park. Nico Hines extended his goal-kicking streak to 32 in a row, just three away from the all-time record. Sharks 5/8. Braden Trindle led his side again with three try assists. He's told ABC Sport his side is building momentum towards the finals.
4: It feels good. Starting to find our groove there and a bit of momentum, but I've got to keep earning it in these games and, Still a while to go.
0: And Parramatta scored a late try to defeat the West's Tigers 16-13. To the weather, light showers along the southern half of the ranges and adjacent western slopes, snow falling on the alpine region above 1,000 metres and the chance of a shower in the east. Sydney's weather, partly cloudy with the chance of a shower or two developing this afternoon or tonight and a top of 23 degrees. It's 11:05.
5: I had

ABC News with Matt Coleman. The federal government says the CSIRO has confirmed samples taken from a bird mass mortality event in South Australia's southeast on Friday have tested positive to the H5N1 strain of bird flu. It's the first bird flu mass mortality event recorded in Australia. The federal agriculture minister Julie Collins says there are now 74 confirmed cases of bird flu in Australia, 54 in SA.

0: branded a rat and felt pressured not to cooperate with an earlier parliamentary investigation. Australia's peak medical body has hit out at Federal Labor's gambling reforms, arguing they fall short of what's required to curb harm. The bill before Parliament will restrict wagering ads at certain times on television and radio, but it's not a blanket ban. Australian Medical Association President Danielle McMullen has told a Senate inquiry the government should go further.
1: Our position remains clear that there should be a comprehensive ban on gambling advertising during all live sport, regardless of time, platform or scheduled breaks. Partial restrictions are not enough.
0: Two Asian grocery stores in Sydney have been ordered to pay hundreds of thousands of dollars to workers they underpaid. Murray Olds has the details.
2: The Fair Work Ombudsman says Gong Grocer World Square and Gong Grocer Kingsford underpaid 146 employees by more than $700,000. The two businesses, which had common directors, failed to pay the correct hourly rates for ordinary hours, for weekend work, overtime, allowances and leave loading. Staff who worked as shop assistants and office administrators also missed out on thousands of dollars in superannuation. The two businesses have also been ordered to pay nearly $100,000 to the Commonwealth in contrition payments.
0: US President Donald Trump claims new negotiations with Iran will begin in the coming days on reopening the Strait of Hormuz and ending Tehran's nuclear ambitions. Here's Chelsea Hetherington.
3: President Trump has made the fresh claim after calling off what he said would have been massive strikes on the country.
4: We had an attack that would be the biggest attack since World War II.
3: In an earlier post on Truth Social, Mr. Trump said he had been asked by Iran and US allies in the Middle East to hold off on any attacks as the perimeters of a deal had been agreed. Iran says negotiations with Oman on managing traffic through the strait are in their final stages, though there's no plans for it to reopen. The US president has not yet made clear the venue for any talks with Iran, nor the potential attendees.
0: Officials in the US state of Washington have confirmed hundreds of homes have been lost to raging wildfires, warning the blazes have not yet been contained. Fires across more than 100,000 hectares have prompted widespread evacuations and power outages in the Spokane area. The Pacific Northwest is facing its worst fire season in more than 30 years. Spokane Mayor Lisa Brown says no deaths or injuries have been reported, but that could change.
5: We are still assessing the potential for lives to be lost. So to the people who are suffering right now in our region from either loss or uncertainty, everyone here, our hearts go out to you. We are here for you for the long term.
0: Meanwhile, the Greek Prime Minister has expressed his sorrow for what he's called a tragic accident after two helicopters collided, killing two people. The Australian-owned firefighting aircraft were working on a major blaze west of the capital, Athens. A Danish pilot and Greek coordinator died in the crash, while a British pilot and Greek coordinator on the second helicopter survived. Wildfires continue to rage across the country, with the department warning that the most difficult days of the Greek summer lie ahead. To the weather for New South Wales this afternoon, scattered light showers along the southern half of the ranges and adjacent western slopes. There's the chance of a shower or two in Sydney this afternoon. Headed for a sunny day tomorrow with a top of 19, and then another sunny day forecast for Wednesday, also a top of 19. That's the latest ABC News at 1:05.
6: G'day, I hope you're well. Welcome to The World Today. I'm Andy Park, coming to you from Gadigal Land in Sydney. This Monday, a fatal mid-air collision in Greece between two Australian-owned firefighting helicopters. And would you buy a used car with 999,999 Ks on the clock? One man's trusty work car goes under the hammer.
7: The old girl's now retired as far as I'm concerned, and she's got about 300 metres to go to get to the million mark, and I'm going to allow the purchaser to have the privilege of driving that 300 metres.
6: First, though, it's not just your imagination. House prices are officially falling across the country, and previously resilient property markets are now in decline too. Property data firm Cotality reveals July saw the largest single monthly decline in values since December 2022, with Brisbane and Adelaide joining the ranks alongside Sydney and Melbourne. Analysts point to a consecutive interest rate hike and government tax changes behind the weakness in the property market. But will the downturn last? That's the question. Catherine Gregory takes a look.
8: Shantanu Buari is about to put his Balcombe Hills home in northwestern Sydney on the market, but he's doing so rather reluctantly.
9: Does make me nervous. It doesn't make me nervous for the long term because, again, assets can go through their cycles, right? Like, so I'm not worried about value of properties in the long term.
8: His family is moving to a new home bought several years ago in another suburb. But after recently becoming redundant, Shantanu Buari is feeling the pressure to sell his current home now.
9: Which is why if I had a choice and I could hold on to the current place, I'd like to. But in the moment, being in market does make me nervous. What I'm hoping is that I'd have a job in a month's time and I wouldn't be under pressure to sell at below what I think the right value of the place is.
8: Such hesitation among vendors is increasingly widespread, according to Sydney buyer's agent Frank Russo.
10: There's very little good quality stock available, either on market or off market, and that's because vendors are anxious about launching to market in an environment like we have.
8: That environment Frank Russo is referring to is one where property values are declining. Figures from property data firm Cotality shows prices fell by 0.7% nationally for June, the largest single monthly decline in value since December 2022.
10: Some vendors who got caught out when the market turned quite sharply around Easter, when we had on the back of three interest rate rises, a lot of vendors had already committed to selling, they've already bought something else, and so they had to take a lower price, and that's where we saw the biggest market moves. We've already seen the vast majority of the market price changes already.
8: The July data shows the most notable declines were in the Brisbane and Adelaide markets, which fell by 0.6 and 0.2% respectively, meaning the downturn is widening. Jared Berg is the head of research at Cotality.
11: So these two capitals had seen remarkably strong growth over the last couple of years and up until recently had been continuing to hold up quite strongly. But we have now seen a very rapid deterioration in these two markets, really as those broader demand side trends have hit just as hard as we have seen in Sydney and Melbourne.
8: He says it's mostly due to interest rate rises and cost of living.
11: Even late last year, before the Reserve Bank started lifting rates, we saw affordability was a key constraint across most of the major capital cities. Then, of course, we've had three rate rises. We've had the impact of the Iran conflict hitting oil prices and consumer confidence. And finally, the shift in policy from the budget impacting investors.
8: One upside, Frank Russo has found, is that first home buyers looking under the $1.5 million mark are still pretty active.
10: There are less investors around, or as many as there were pre-budget. So they're getting a better run, but it's actually quite a lot of first home buyers. So yeah, there's definitely first home buyers around. There are examples of still some decent buying.
8: But property is generally cyclical. And Cotality's Jared Berg believes once interest rates come down again, prices will restore. Treasurer Jim Chalmers makes a similar point, saying rates and consumer confidence are the main factors behind the current dip, and that's not necessarily going to last.
12: It's not uncommon to see prices come off in this fashion. If you look over the past couple of decades, even after we've had over that period a period of extraordinary price growth, we've still had in that two-decade period, I think, at least seven times where prices have come off. Now, the third piece of perspective, investment in housing is a long-term investment. People don't make investments in housing from day to day or week to week, month to month. And so from time to time, you will see movements in prices like these.
8: He's also adamant the budget measures were only intended to slow price growth, not cause sudden drops in property values.
13: Catherine Gregory reporting there. Former radio broadcaster Alan Jones has faced a media scrum arriving to begin his long-awaited trial on indecent assault charges in a Sydney court. Alan Jones is on trial for indecent assault and sexual touching allegations relating to six male complainants. The 85-year-old radio veteran denies all wrongdoing. Isabel Rowe is outside the Downing Centre complex in Sydney and joins me. Isabel, Mr. Jones has really had a long wait for his day in court. Did he have anything to say on the way in?
14: He certainly has had a long wait, and no, he didn't. He was greeted by a pretty enormous media pack, as you could expect. He was asked several questions about how he's feeling, but he had nothing to say. He was ushered in pretty quickly. He's an 85-year-old man, so moves potentially a little bit slower than others, but he is upright and he was shuffled in by his lawyers. He's been sitting in the courtroom this morning, listening very patiently to what is going to be a particularly long trial.
6: And Isabel, this follows several weeks of pre-trial hearings.

1300 222 891. My text number 0467 922 891. It's just after 2:25. Here with Joe Laverty, 891 ABC Adelaide, South Australia, and Broken Hill. We'll go through some of these odometer readings right after this.

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0: Adam Storey with ABC News. The federal government has confirmed the first mass mortality event from H5 bird flu in Australia. Testing taken from a group of sick and dead birds found in South Australia's southeast have returned positive results. There are now 74 confirmed cases of the H5 strain across the country, including 54 in South Australia. The Federal Agriculture Minister, Julie Collins, says there's no evidence of the strain in poultry or agriculture. She says surveillance will continue and the government will do what it can to help protect wildlife and industry.
1: We'll continue to inform the public where the H5 bird flu has been detected. Australians should expect to see more spread and larger numbers now of wildlife being affected.
0: Fire and Rescue remains at the scene of a collapsed building in Sydney's CBD and are assessing the building for any further structural issues. Two people were taken to hospital in a serious condition after the building partially collapsed into a service station at Ultimo at around 11 this morning. Seven people were also assessed by paramedics. Acting Superintendent Peter Murray says there are no reports of anyone missing.
2: New South Wales Police, Fire and Rescue New South Wales, New South Wales Ambulance have attended the site here. As you can see behind me, a portion of a building adjacent to the service station has come down. Some of that debris has fallen onto a couple of vehicles that were parked in the service station area.
0: The Greens are appealing to the Coalition to team up with them to overhaul the government's proposed gambling reforms. Labor will need to rely on the minor party or the Liberals and Nationals to get the changes through Parliament. Green Senator Sarah Hanson-Young says she wants more action on inducements and advertising restrictions and is calling on the Coalition to work with her party.
3: It is quite clear that the evidence does not back this legislation. And Angus Taylor could work across the party lines, work with us to fix this legislation if the government refuses to.
0: A coronial inquest into a COVID outbreak which left 50 aged care residents dead at Melbourne St Basil's Home for the Aged has resumed after years of delays. Nicole Asher reports.
4: After initially refusing to give evidence, St Basil's former nursing manager Vicky Coz has today been questioned about the policies and procedures in place to protect the aged care home in the case of a COVID-19 outbreak. When asked to point to a specific procedure for separating residents who tested positive to the virus from healthy residents, Ms Coz was unable to, suggesting the relevant documents had gone missing. In winter 2020, during the second wave of the pandemic, COVID swept through the facility with deadly consequences. The resumption of the inquest coincides with the six-year anniversary of the outbreak.
0: US President Donald Trump says input from Gulf allies weighed heavily in his decision to hold off on ordering new strikes on Iran. He says a plan was in place for US forces to carry out the biggest

0: terrorist attack since World War II, but he decided to give diplomacy more time to play out. The president claims negotiations with Iran will take place in the coming days on an emerging deal, which would include a reopening of the Strait of Hormuz. Iran hasn't confirmed whether talks will occur, but says there are no plans to reopen the strait. The US and Japan have confirmed they jointly intervened last week to hold a slide in the yen to a fresh 40-year low. The joint intervention is the first since 2011, when both countries took coordinated action to weaken the yen after the earthquake and tsunami that hit eastern Japan. US President Donald Trump has told reporters that the US would also benefit from the move.
1: Financial benefit. It's also good for the world economy. It was really, more than anything else, it was a signal of friendship because the yen is weakening. And the dollar is doing great.
2: You said the
1: fact is, our country is doing great. Everybody wants help from our country.
0: The US dollar has weakened sharply against the yen following the news. Morocco's Interior Ministry has blamed social media misinformation and human traffickers for the mass crossing of migrants into the Spanish enclave of Ceuta. More than 60,000 migrants had walked back to Morocco by Sunday, although it did cause alarm across the European Union, which called for coordinated action to protect external borders. Spain says at least 72 people died attempting to make the crossing. Morocco's Interior Ministry has opened an investigation. And back home, Newcastle Knights second rower Jermaine McEwen has had his licence suspended after pleading guilty to drink driving. He pleaded guilty to a low-range drink driving charge in June and also admitted to a second offence of driving while his licence was suspended. Scattered light showers across the southern half of the ranges and adjacent western slopes. Partly cloudy in Sydney this afternoon with a chance of a shower or two. A sunny day tomorrow with a top of 19 and then another sunny day on Wednesday, also a top of 19. 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
6: Only a month to go for winter. August is here, and already I've noticed the winds have picked up a little bit. Are the August westerlies a thing where you are, or is that just me? I've always noticed them. I don't know why. 1300 160 222. Realistically, it'll be halfway through September before we see the temperatures really start to turn around. Actually, on that, after 3:30, you'll hear about why this spring and summer could be a record breaker for heat and drought. After such a good start to the season, the next few months could well be completely different. You'll hear more about that after 3:30 this afternoon. Road rules after 4, and I want to know your position on overtaking. 1300 160 222. Whether it's in a dedicated overtaking lane or just on the highway, there are rules you need to follow. But the thing is, how many of them do you actually know or even follow yourself? 1300 160 222. Plus, there's dealing with trucks as well. It's a lot to think about. It really is. Plus, I want to hear whatever you want to talk about today. 1300 160 222. There's no steak knives to win, just a chat. 1300 160 222. 3:07. If you're on the road between SA and Broken Hill, there's a couple of ways you can go. One of the more scenic is actually through Yunta. Beautiful part of the world. And even better, there's a stop-off point that is reopened for business. The Yunta Hotel has opened the doors again with new managers Robert and Jackie Williams. The first weekend of trade is done, so let's check in and see how it all went. Jackie Williams, hello. Oh, we've missed the phone being picked up there. We'll fix that up and have a chat to Jackie in a moment. It's been a big weekend. Yes, I've got you there now, Jackie.
7: Yep,
6: hello.
7: Yep. Hello, how are you?
6: Good, we've made all the wires connect, which is what we want. How are you feeling after the first weekend?
7: Overwhelmed.
6: Oh, dear. It would have been a lot to learn, I'm guessing.
7: Yeah,

0: Transportation operators who tried a price gouge following the end of the fuel excise discount. The 32-cent discount was introduced earlier in the year to help soften the blow of rising fuel prices caused by oil supply shortages amid the war in the Middle East. It was reduced in July to 16 cents and was totally wound back today. Mr Chalmers says retailers will be kept honest by the regulator.
1: Servos and suppliers are unnoticed. The regulator will be watching them like a hawk, and they can't use the return to normal settings with the excise as cover for treating motorists as mugs.
0: Two people are in custody following an incident involving a fake gun at Sydney's Moore Park. The operation unfolded at the entertainment quarter earlier tonight, with officers swarming the area following reports a person had a firearm. Police say two people are now in custody and there's no ongoing threat to the public. Officers have also confirmed the gun involved was fake. New South Wales police have confirmed a coal mining facility in the Hunter Valley, have confirmed a mining fatality in the Hunter Valley as the result of an on-site truck crash. Emergency services were called to the United Wambo Open Cut mine west of Singleton shortly after one this afternoon. Once on site, they located a man believed to be in his 50s who'd been hit by a truck. The mine is suspending operations as police safe work and the resources regulator investigate the incident. Victoria's County Court has lifted a long-standing suppression order, meaning the ABC can now reveal the identity of a Melbourne businessman found guilty of rape. Here's Christian Silver.
2: The ABC can now reveal that celebrity agent Ralph Carr was the man who was last week found guilty of raping a woman in 2023. Carr has represented artists and sports stars over a long career and is well known in Melbourne's entertainment circles. After he was charged, Carr's lawyers argued his mental health would be placed at risk if his name was reported in the media. The suppression order lasted nearly 3 years and finally lifted this afternoon. Carr is now in prison awaiting sentencing. His lawyers say they'll be appealing the jury's verdict.
0: The first mass mortality event involving birds who've suffered from the H5 bird flu has been confirmed by the federal government. Talia Fay has more.
3: The government says testing of a larger group of sick and dead birds found at Baldwin Rocks in South Australia's southeast returned positive results for H5 bird flu. The results mark the first mass mortality event from the deadly strain. Australia has now recorded 74 cases of H5 bird flu, of which 54 have been found in South Australia. Federal Environment Minister Murray Watt says H5 poses a threat to native species, but says the government is well prepared for the virus.
4: This is the beginning of what is likely to be a long, difficult journey in terms of the impacts on wildlife.
3: The government says there's no evidence of H5 bird flu in poultry or agriculture.
0: Iran says it's not currently holding talks with the United States and is now in discussions with Oman over a temporary safe route through the Strait of Hormuz. The BBC's Yolanda Nell reports.
5: President Trump was talking there about how Gulf Arab allies had really persuaded him to hold off on his latest threat to hit Iran hard. And he mentioned in particular a call he'd had with the Saudi Crown Prince Mohammed bin Salman. And what we understand is that US allies, mediators, have been really trying to revive that deal between the US and Iran from June, that memorandum of understanding. It was not a final comprehensive deal, but it was supposed to set a path towards getting there.
0: The weather forecast for New South Wales tomorrow, isolated showers over the southern slopes and ranges. There's the chance of showers over the southern inland plains, the northeast and the northern slopes. It'll be dry and mostly sunny elsewhere. For Sydney, an overnight low of 7, that'll be followed by a sunny day with a top of 19, a sunny day on Wednesday with a top of 19, and another sunny day on Thursday with a top of 18. It's 7:05.
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7: 7:05, hello from Spence Denny. If you've just joined in, nice to have you along. A couple of things from that news bulletin I just was interested in. So one is the wholesale price. Excuse me, this tickle. It's going to go eventually, I'm sure of it. Anyway, the wholesale price of unleaded in Adelaide on Friday was 183 point something, right? And the wholesale price in Adelaide today is

dog films at 2 o'clock on Saturday afternoon. That's at the Capri. On our way to the news at 9. Then I want to talk more about Val May. This is KC and the Sunshine Band.

0: 02 and maximum temperature of 13. And finally, in the north, Darwin, we've got mostly sunny day today with the top of 32 degrees.
1: Thank you very much, Magda. Magda Gallo there, who's the duty forecaster at the Bureau of Meteorology with us here on ABC Radio.

The sweet soul sounds of Charles and Eddie from 1992. Would I Lie to You here on ABC Radio Overnight. Francis Leach with you. G'day. Well, it's not great news when it comes to the issue of bird flu in Australia. Testing has confirmed the first mass mortality from the H5 bird flu in Australian wildlife on an island off South Australia's southeast coast. As of yesterday, there were 78 confirmed cases in Australia. And Agriculture Minister Julie Collins says Australians can expect to see greater disease spread with larger numbers of wildlife impacted. So what to do about it? How to manage the situation? Well, one man who can give us a sense of what is the next step for all of us is Sean Dooley, National Public Affairs Advisor at BirdLife Australia, and someone that a lot of people just know as the Birdman. G'day, Sean. How are you going?

0: outdoor festival, Ikiko takes to the stage and dances with aplomb, despite her recent injury. She's hoping to get funding from the Tokyo government to put on a much bigger performance with all of Tokyo's geisha. I want to increase our fan base even more, she says, to ensure this modern city's past is part of its future. This is Natalie Whiting in Tokyo, reporting for AN.
1: And you can see the full report on Foreign Correspondent tonight at 8pm on ABC TV or on iView. And that's early AM for today. Just briefly in finance, tracking the oil price, it's lower. Brent crude is trading at $83.78 US a barrel. I'm Melissa Clark. The time now, it's 6:15.
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5: And a very good morning to you. Welcome along to the breakfast program, local ABC. It's Tuesday, the 4th of August. The 4th of August. Where's the year gone? Where's the month gone? Yep, there's a fair bit happening over the next couple of weeks. We've got the Perfect Light Film Festival coming up. Quite a few people heading to Louth this weekend for the races. The following weekend's the Camel Cup in Whitecliffs. Perfect Light Film Festival. People starting to pour through the far west for Mundi Mundi. Now, there's some interesting news about Mundi Mundi coming up in our local news at 6:30 with Oliver. Very interesting story today regarding Mundi Mundi, the festival. This event that's grown and grown over the past few years, well, since its inception here in the far west, and with the situation with fuel, are people still coming? What are the numbers like? Well, there's a bit of developing news overnight on Mundi Mundi. We'll hear more about that at 6:30. Interesting to say the least. What else we got for you today? Well, there's a fair bit on the go. We're going to catch up with the unofficial mayor of South Broken Hill, Larry Angel, a bit later this morning. The hospital kiosk, we spoke to Betty Zammit from the kiosk last week. They've donated over $200,000 to the local hospital. That's through the profit making at the kiosk. And we'll find out this morning a bit more about that. And Fuel Watch. With the excise and the relief on fuel being lifted, there's a watch on petrol stations that they don't price gouge. Take advantage of the situation. I don't think anyone would do that, would they? Fuel concerns. So there's some of the stories we've got for you on this Tuesday morning. Now, the weather, let's take a bit of a look at that, because as I said yesterday, we may see a bit of rain on the weekend. So mostly sunny right up until Friday. Temperatures maximums, Broken Hill today 15. Wednesday, 15. And then listen to this. Thursday, sunny, 18. Friday, 19 degrees. We roll into Saturday. Now, Saturday's interesting. 21 degrees on Saturday, but a high chance of showers most likely later in the day. This is Saturday. And then Sunday's forecast is high chance of showers, most likely in the morning on Sunday, and a top there of 16. It will be windy on Sunday. That's what's on the radar. 21 degrees on Saturday. Yeah, how much rain? Well, the Bureau's predicting Saturday and Sunday might see anything between 5 and 10 millimetres. Beautiful. We're not whinging, are we? Send it down. Now, temperatures are elsewhere today. What have we got? 20, the warmest, Tipperborough. 18 on the cards for Wilcannia and Whitecliffs. Menindee, 17. 15 for Ivanhoe, Wentworth and Pooncarey. And Yunsa today, 14 degrees. Now, temperature on the hill, as you're waking up, 3.8. Yep, 3.8 degrees. There we go. That's what we've got for you. Let's get some music rolling. This is the year 1986, only, what,

40 years ago. Crowded house. Yes, the Kiwis that arrived well before 86 released a lot of music, a lot of successful music, including this one, Something So Strong.

0: Something So Strong, one of the great groups in the crowded house, yeah. Certainly provided us with plenty of great quality music over many, many years. 22 past six is the time in the Silver City. Fuel. How's it looking lately for you? A mid-north coast beef farmer says rising fuel costs are once again putting pressure on producers already under strain. The bottom line doesn't get any smaller, does it? The federal government's fuel excise relief ended yesterday, leaving many looking nervously at the Bowser. Chair of the New South Wales Farmers Dorigo, Guy Fawkes branch, is a bloke called Dave Gibson. He told the ABC he's already seen local prices go up in recent weeks.
1: I think around the traps have seen different surveys. I haven't had a wholesale quote from our suppliers yet, but we've probably seen for diesel $1.80, and that it was rising to $2.40 pretty well across the board at most centres now. It's obviously another bit of a strain on particularly the ag sector. It's not an easy environment to be operating in at the moment, sort of thing, with interest rates, fuel prices, and fertiliser prices, sort of thing, and the volatility that we've seen both in the cattle market and the input side of things. But there's not a lot we can do, Lauren. We've got to plough on and keep rolling through it.
2: I guess one of the big concerns last time or at the start of this conflict was shortages, people panic buying. I suppose particularly when it comes to producers who are buying wholesale, is that something that you're concerned about?
1: 100%. On the lead up to harvest, there was stories going around at the time. Yeah, there was one bloke that sent his dad out in a semi fuel trailer, and he went out for 18 days just to get a full semi trailer. Getting little bits from around different surveys in the state, just trying to get enough to plant. Well, if we see the onset of that on the lead up to harvest, plus all the road transport, cattle transport, if we see a dry period sneak in again where people have got to harvest or bale hay, coupled with a lot of livestock shifting around by virtue of people chasing inducement, chasing feed or selling stock, we need to make sure that the government's well ahead of that and that we have supplies across the country shored up.
2: So where does this leave farmers and producers going forward?
1: Well, obviously a very challenging situation. Look, the cattle job's been better, but then, obviously the dry weather on the lead up to, from Christmas sort of through the end of financial year, that had a fairly big effect on the price of cattle. And, then we had a bit of rain, which sort of spurred things on a little bit, now through the midwinter period. But now it's actually starting to get dry, sort of southeast Queensland and through to the central west again. So, we're actually starting to see a bit of a this week cattle prices have sort of dipped about 5 to 10% by the look of the ecky. So, I think there's a bit of that anticipation of maybe some dry weather creeping in that's really started to affect that cattle price through the sale yards in the state. So all in all, everyone's just got to keep going, grit your teeth and carry on. But it's the volatility in your sell price and your input price now that's just making it a hell of a challenging set of circumstances at the moment.
0: That's New South Wales Farmers Dorigo Guy Fawkes branch chair and beef cattle farmer Dave Gibson. Yeah, as I said, that bottom line doesn't get any smaller, doesn't shrink. Time 26 past six. As I said, interesting story coming up in the local news with Oliver regarding Monday. And when you see fuel going up and up and up, and we've ran quite a number of stories over the past a few weeks now about regional businesses struggling because people aren't travelling, are they still coming for Monday? Oliver will have all the latest in a few minutes. Let's get a song in, though, before we hear from Oliver. Here's Mary Wells.

0: Mary Wells, yeah, my guy. I remember that song, the movie Whoopi Goldberg was in Maggie Smith's Sister Act, that's right, and had a wonderful soundtrack, and that song was part of that. Yes, Whoopi Goldberg playing, well, she wasn't really a nun, but she was a nun. Yeah, wonderful soundtrack. Yeah, that's dialing the ears back a few now, isn't it? Coming up, what have we got for you this morning? We're going to follow up the big story about Monday Monday. Yeah, time in the hill is 6:30.
1: Calls for increased domestic violence funding and costs of goods to rise. Good morning, Oliver Brown in Broken Hill with ABC News. Anglicare says more financial support for domestic violence victim survivors is needed to make it easier for people to leave. The organisation says the costs of moving and a lack of financial freedom are major obstacles. The Bureau of Crime Statistics and Research has Broken Hill and the Central Darling Shire ranking in the top five for rates of domestic assault in the state. Anglicare's Claire Dunlop says their latest report shows while the cost of leaving DV has risen 71% in the past decade, financial support has not.
2: The housing costs, where are they going to live? What about childcare? How are they going to move their belongings? Then there's even things like once they get to the new place, do they have a kettle? Do they have a microwave? Where are they going to sleep in their new house if they happen to have secured one?
1: If you or someone you know needs help, you can contact Lifeline on 13 11 14. The cost of goods is expected to rise across the country as transport companies pass on higher diesel prices. The 32% fuel excise discount, which was halved in July, ended yesterday, with prices expected to increase at the Bowser over the coming days and weeks. The discount was originally introduced to provide relief for motorists amid the global oil fuel crisis caused by the war in the Middle East. Hermione Parsons from the Australian Logistics Council says consumers will ultimately wear the costs of the increase.
3: Whoever purchases those goods, whichever business, whichever household purchases the goods, will having to pay their share of all the prices. So these increases are not absorbed by the transport companies, and they can't be.
1: The Far West Local Health District says more than $200,000 donated by the Broken Hill Hospital kiosk will fund equipment for a range of wards and departments. Kiosk auxiliary volunteers raised more than $209,000 in the past financial year, the group's largest ever donation, and an increase of almost $29,000 from the previous year. The LHD says the money will fund new orthopaedic surgical equipment, upgrades to its endoscopic process and monitor and laryngoscope imaging system, among other equipment. The Broken Hill City Council has begun the early stages of planning its upgraded archive project. The archives are currently located in the council's administration building, with a new facility to be built on the site of its recently reopened $15 million library upgrade. General Manager Jane Nankville says the council has spent the past several years formally recording, digitising and preserving the entire collection. He says staff have been directed to begin design plans for what the new archive will look like.
4: Whether it's a renovation of the existing building or whether it's a whole new building, it really starts that entire process from scratch. So very early stages, we'll go out to tender to get an architect, have the community consultation and the stakeholder consultation, and make sure that we get that process right so that when we go under government funding, we've got everything ready.
1: Organisers for the upcoming Monday Monday Bash Music Festival say the event officially sold out 2 weeks ago. Around 15,000 people are expected to attend the festival just outside of Silverton. Monday Monday Bash has grown by several thousand attendees since the first event in April 2022. And in sport, the grand final of Outback Rugby League is set after Wilcannia beat Broken Hill at the weekend. Bill Ormond has more.
5: The Wilcannia Pantu Warriors defeated the Broken Hill Scorpions 48-18 in the ORL semi-final at Memorial Oval on Sunday afternoon. It was a close game with both teams trading tries early on until midway through the second half when Wilcannia pulled ahead. The Pantu Warriors now advance to the grand final.

0: against Mildura, which will be held at Memorial Oval next Sunday, August 9. Meanwhile, it was not to be for the Ivanhoe men's and women's rugby league teams on Saturday when they hosted the Western Riverina Grand Finals, going down in both matches. The Ivanhoe Roosters side put up a strong fight but were defeated by the Goolgowie Rabbitohs 20-6, while the Hens lost narrowly to the Rankin Springs Dragons 4-0.
1: To the weather now, heading for a top of 15 and mostly sunny in Broken Hill today. Temperatures elsewhere, Menindee 17 and partly cloudy, Wilcannia 18 and mostly sunny, Whitecliffs 18 and clear, Yunta 14 and cloud clearing. Right now in the Silver City, it's 3.6 degrees. Across Broken Hill and far west New South Wales, this is ABC News.
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5: Yes, and the local rugby league, when I say local, the Outback Rugby League Grand Finals being held, as Bill said, this coming Sunday at Memorial Oval. Kicks off at 10 a.m. in the morning for the under-10s. You've got 12s, 15s, 16s. The women's grand finals at 1:30. Mildura v Broken Hill. And then the men's grand final on Sundays at 2:30 between Wilcannia and Mildura. Memorial Oval this coming Sunday, the 9th of August. Yeah, we wish them all the best. What did we say the weather forecast was for Sunday? It says partly cloudy, chance of showers in the morning. Northerly winds, so it should clear up around about lunchtime. 16 degrees, yes. Bit of moisture on the ground when the big boys hit the grass. Okay, now there in the news this morning, Monday Monday has sold out. 15,000 people. Yeah, the biggest Monday ever. Ever. So if all this talk of fuel, which, well, it's not so much talk, it's happening, isn't it? And a lot of events being cancelled, people not travelling. I think people decided 6 months out or 12 months out, yep, we're coming, that's it. Probably budget around how they're going to do it. But it's fascinating to see that. So this weekend is the Louth races, and there'll be people at Louth who are heading here for Monday. The following weekend is the Camel Cup in Whitecliffs, and there'll be people there heading to Monday. So these other events are thinking, you know what, let's get in and take advantage. Very smart thinking. But Monday's only a couple of weeks away. We'll see all those vans and motorhomes rolling through. William Street's chock-a-block. Good to see. All right, let's get some music happening. It's 23 minutes to 7. Here's The Hooters.

0: The Hooters. Yeah, and we danced. They had a couple of songs. They had two songs, actually. They reached the top 10 in Australia when they toured. They toured here in December of 85. The band's other hit was All You Zombies. Don't know if that's on your playlist, All You Zombies.
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3: 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I'm sure their children will say, how come there's pictures in a book?
2: Exactly. What is this photo album of which you speak?
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0: A tune teaser yesterday, we played for you yesterday, was...
4: I turned 65 about 11 months ago.
0: Yes, Tom T. Hall. Old Dogs, Children and Watermelon... Got to try and spit this out. Old Dogs, Children and Watermelon Wine. There we go. Some words can trip you up the first thing in the morning, can't they? I don't know why that one did. That was yesterday. Now, what about today? Here it is. It's different. Okay. I don't really know what to say. Not a lot. It's different. Does it help you in any way? Does it assist you in any way? I must admit, when I first heard it this morning, I had no idea. And the only reason I know is because I'm reading what Sarah's put up on the screen about the tune teaser today. I think it's one of these that if we get enough for a cricket team, I'll be surprised. But anyway... I'm sure there's a few out there that are locked in with this particular piece of music. All right. Shall I skip it? What do you think? Is it one of those mornings where you need a bit of, shall we say, background assistance, a bit of background information, or do you think we just sort of keep rolling along? Phone number, if you... Well, it's dropped out of your phone overnight. 1-300-46-22-22. Good morning to Lindy. Lindy's nailed it. Well done. SMS 0467-922-783. When I heard it this morning, I had no idea. No idea. Did not even have a clue. All right. So I don't think I won't throw too much out just yet. I think I'll just let it go. It's 17 minutes to 7. Here's Cold Chisel, one of their great songs. Now, I know they wrote some pretty good music and performed some pretty good music over the years, but I think this one is one of their best, if not their best.

0: Lime Trees, Cold Chisel. Yeah, I think, as I said, a huge body of work, but I really rate that one right at the top of what they produced. Just quickly, with the tune teaser, I said good morning to Lindy. John and Ollie, good morning to the pair of you. Carol Holden, good morning, Carol. Mr. Quinn of Fisher Street, good morning, Steve. And Jenny D. Yes, good morning. The tune teaser songs, well, it's a novelty song. Released early 1970s. Yeah, by a fellow who was probably better known as a songwriter more than a singer. But anyway, that's just a bit of background information. Yeah, it's. I think it's one of those that's going to confuse quite a few today.
1: Extra, extra! Read all about it!
0: All right, let's have a look in the newspapers. Good morning, Sarah.
2: Good morning. Happy Tuesday.
0: Yeah, looking out the window, a little bit of cloud around, but not much of a breeze, but... what is the forecast for today? I just read it out 20 minutes ago.
2: There's a little bit of pink trying to come through there.
0: Mostly sunny and 15. Oh. That's today.
2: What's today. Tomorrow?
0: Same forecast.
2: Oh.
0: So there we go.
2: When are we getting into the 20s?
0: Well, we'll get to that a bit later this morning.
2: Okay.
0: Now, what's in the papers?
2: Fuel prices and bird flu. So fuel prices are up. Bird flu, Australia has recorded its first mass bird kill, with the federal government warning the outbreak could worsen. So there's a total of 74 cases of H5 bird flu, including 54 in South Australia. Western Australia, New South Wales, Queensland and Victoria have also recorded confirmed deaths in birds. We are looking at two people are dead and a child is fighting for their life in a massive car accident in Western Australia. So that's in the Western Australia papers. In the Sunraysia Daily, they're looking at a former policeman who has been honoured. So he was seriously injured in 2022 in a police crash. He's been awarded the Victoria Police Star at that new academy there. Chief Commissioner Mike Bush presented former Western Region leading Senior Constable Thomas Colleen with that honour. And former politician Robert Brokenshire has opened the gates to his Mount Compass dairy farm. So the Advertiser has him on the front page this morning. I should say it's actually him with a very large cow, revealing the grueling reality behind milk production for a new documentary series for Farmers' Sake. And South Australia's consumer watchdog has launched a massive crackdown on solar providers after complaints tripled in 12 months, with four businesses already fined there. And with the bird flu, they're talking about seagulls. So the mass bird death was seagulls, or they're called silver gulls. So they, you know, move around, flap around, try and get the chips. There's no evidence in ducks. So that's what they're looking at, because ducks obviously fly around to water areas.
0: Mm-hmm.
2: So they're looking at seagulls and ducks.
0: Yeah, it's certainly causing a few issues, the bird flu, isn't it?
2: Yeah, so the federal government had a meeting yesterday putting a management plan into place since it is now a mass bird kill.
0: All right. Good on you, Sarah.
2: Thank you.
0: There we go. Some stories out of the papers.
1: Extra, extra! Read all about it!
0: Now, I will say, Peter in Adelaide, you are 100% correct. Yes, just getting back to that tune. We're talking about the tune teaser here. Novelty song, written and recorded by an American singer-songwriter. We're talking very early 1970s. The bloke who wrote and performed it, we lost him, I reckon, probably over 30 years ago. He was aged in his 50s. Yes, I think what he put in his mouth probably didn't contribute to his living any longer. So there we go. That's a bit of background information. All right. So I'll give it one more spin for you anyway. Where is it? Here it is. This is it this morning. I'll leave it with you. Now, 8 minutes to seven, we'll catch up with Sophia and Oliver shortly just to run through some of the big local stories of the day on this Tuesday morning. Here's Carole King. It's too late.

0: The one and only Carole King. That song actually won Record and Song of the Year at the 1972 Grammy Awards, taken off that famous Tapestry album.
1: This is Andrew Schmidt.
0: Now we need to find out what's making local news. Sophia, good morning to you.
2: Good morning, Andrew.
0: Now, this is your first Monday.
2: It is.
0: It is. And they told us late yesterday that it is now sold out.
2: Yes, they've got 15,000 tickets sold out 2 weeks out from the Big Bash.
0: It's incredible, isn't it? Because we've done a lot of stories, haven't we, on Outback businesses doing it tough because people aren't travelling because of the fuel. But they're coming for this.
2: Yeah, it seems to buck the trend.
0: Yeah. Well, and that's, 2 weeks off. 2 weeks this week, Monday starts. But as we know from experience, that they'll all start rolling in. So I'd say the organisers are pretty happy they've sold out.
2: Yeah, definitely.
0: All right. That's coming up at 7:30. And what else do we have today?
2: So we also hear from Anglicare's Claire Dunlop about this report that they've released showing that the cost of leaving DV is increasing. So they're calling for more financial support for domestic violence victim survivors to make it easier for them to leave. We also hear about a hospital equipment donation. So $2,000 donated by the Broken Hill Hospital kiosk to fund equipment. And we've got rugby results as well.
0: Yeah, the Outback Rugby League, you've got their grand finals on this coming Sunday. All right. Thank you, Sophia.
2: Thanks.
0: Latest news just over half an hour away. And as I said, we're going to be following a few of these stories up throughout the morning anyway. Now, just to also a bit of a heads up, we got this one through late yesterday, the Coral Festival. Now, if you've been around Broken Hill long enough, you know what a Coral Festival is. The 2026 Broken Hill Public Schools Coral Festival. And this is Public Education Week. It's being held this Wednesday, which is tomorrow, at the Civic Centre. And they're going to be choirs from the Alma, Burke Ward, Central, Morgan Street, North and Railway Town, the School of the Air as well, plus the kids from Wycliffe's are making the trip into the hill. Coral Festival. I'm sure there'll be a lot of parents, grandparents, siblings, uncles, aunties who are going along. That Coral Festival being held tomorrow. And as it's all part of Public Education Week. Beauty. We're going to hear from Council's General Manager before 8 this morning, just on a few little matters, but the main thing is

0: that council, and this one's been a bit of a discussion point, is the archive project. Now, this is where the archives are a very important part of our community, currently in council's admin building, and they do have plans to build a new facility down the track. You know, they've got to put in for grants and get the money and all that sort of thing, but an archive section, very important part of our community. We're going to hear from him, and we'll hear a bit from Betty Zammit as well about that huge donation of over $200,000 they've made to the local hospital. That's all coming up. Time in the Silver City, it's 7 o'clock.
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0: It's 7 o'clock. Good morning. Tony Matthews with ABC News. Gambling companies Sportsbet and Tabcorp will appear before a parliamentary inquiry into the federal government's gambling advertising reforms today, following explosive claims they offered drugs to entice problem gamblers. Political reporter Adam Langenberg has more.
1: Former NRL player Luke Bateman yesterday told the inquiry that gambling company employees offered him drugs as an inducement during the peak of his gambling problem. He did not name the companies, but in an unrelated case, gambling reform advocate Tim Costello alleged Tabcorp and Sportsbet had funded travel, escorts and drugs for a high-spending gambler. In a statement, Tabcorp says inducements like drugs and escorts do not form any part of their customer offering, while Sportsbet says it requires more evidence to investigate the claims. Both companies will appear before the inquiry today.
0: A migrant who was paid as little as $20 a day to work at a blueberry farm in Coffs Harbour on the New South Wales mid-north coast has described his inhumane treatment by a contractor in Australia. Adele Ferguson reports.
2: Jin Lee needed to do regional farm work to extend his working holiday visa in 2024, but he says what he experienced was a form of modern slavery.
3: I wasn't being treated like a human being there. I was treated more like an animal.
2: He claims some workers had to get adult nappies because they were denied bathroom breaks and had to sleep in children's bunk beds. It's one of several disturbing testimonies Four Corners has obtained from migrant workers labouring on Australia's fruit farms. Fair Work says it is investigating businesses in the Coffs Harbour region.
0: The federal government will contribute towards the university fees of 50 medical students. The Commonwealth supported places will be spread across 8 universities in Queensland, New South Wales, WA and the ACT. The government says the students will focus on primary care training with increased rotations in general practice in a bid to address GP shortages. US President Donald Trump says Iran's leadership is duplicitous after calling off a supposed major attack on the weekend. Here's North America correspondent Cayman Gok.
4: Donald Trump says he called off an attack on Iran over the weekend that would have been the biggest since World War II at the request of other Middle Eastern countries who informed him the perimeters of a deal had been agreed to. As peace talks continue, Donald Trump called Iran's leadership duplicitous.
5: I want to give them every last chance before decapitation.
4: But during the same press conference, the president also claimed this would be Iran's last chance to strike a deal. Cayman Gok, ABC News, Washington.
0: Two men have been charged after a firearms scare yesterday afternoon at the entertainment precinct at Moore Park in Sydney's eastern suburbs. Murray Olds reports.
6: Police responded around 4:45 to reports a gunman was walking through the entertainment precinct. A 35-year-old man was arrested, allegedly carrying a replica pistol, a vest, plastic handcuffs and a badge. He was remanded in custody after being charged with possessing an unregistered firearm in a public place and offensive behaviour, and he'll appear in court today. A second man, aged 39, was also taken into custody after allegedly being found with illegal drugs, and he'll appear in court later this month.
0: New South Wales Upper Hunter MP Dave Lazell says the death of a mine worker near Singleton, inland of Newcastle, has sent shockwaves through the local community. A worker died on site at the Wombo open cut coal mine following a truck crash. Mine co-owner Glencore said it was a mobile equipment incident. The mine has suspended operations as investigations continue. Dave Lazell says those affected can engage with local

0: Or support services.
1: These are tight-knit communities, and a lot of people will obviously know that particular worker and will be hurting today, tomorrow, and for the near future. So the support networks will be in place at that worksite as they are in our community.
0: A senior US Jewish leader says the world is watching how Australia responds to a surge in anti-Semitism as the issue goes back under the microscope at the Royal Commission. Gavin Coote reports.
2: The Commission will resume hearings in Sydney today with a focus on protests at the Sydney Opera House in 2023 at last year's neo-Nazi rally outside New South Wales Parliament. Jonathan Greenblatt, who heads up the influential Anti-Defamation League in the US, is visiting Sydney this week. He says Australia faces a crucial test in how it responds to the Royal Commission.
3: It's not just a matter of concern to the Jewish community in Australia or to the global Jewish community. The world is watching.
2: Mr. Greenblatt says the rise in anti-Semitism has damaged Australia's reputation as a safe haven for Jewish people.
0: A prestigious Canberra private school is investigating after male students created a list ranking the appearance of female students and shared it on a year-level group chat. Jade Toomey reports.
4: Canberra Grammar School contacted parents last month, explaining it had been made aware of demeaning commentary circulating among a senior school cohort. The ABC has obtained a redacted copy of the list, which uses a colour-coded system to grade 100 female students. The names rank from the highest tier, S meaning superb or super, followed by grades A to F. In the letter to parents, head of school Justin Garrick said Canberra Grammar was taking the matter seriously. The affected year level met last week where the school offered support. Canberra Grammar did not respond to further questions.
0: The Sydney Opera House will undergo a series of upgrades and maintenance costing $120 million. The government says the works will protect the long-term future of the World Heritage listed building, with plans including an upgrade to its digital networks and event management systems. The investment will also cover replacements to 50-year-old theatre machinery in its playhouse, drama theatre and studio, as well as strengthening works to the structure below its surrounding boardwalk. Public health experts are asking for tighter rules on where supermarkets can place junk food. A Deakin University study used eye-tracking glasses to show children spending around 1 in every 5 minutes of a shopping trip looking at unhealthy food and drink on prominent display. Professor Catherine Backholer says that kind of marketing shapes what kids eat and warns the health stakes are high.
5: So we know that in Australia, 1 in 4 children are classified as overweight or obese. So this is a huge issue. It's the number one driver of disease burden in Australia now. It's now overtaken tobacco as the number one driver.
0: The Red Cross says 12,000 blood donations are urgently needed across Australia. Winter illnesses have knocked out many regular donors and supplies are running low. Gemma Falkenmeyer from Red Cross Lifeblood says every blood group is important, but one blood type is particularly valuable.
6: We have had ongoing shortages of O blood type, which is concerning. It's used in emergencies when a patient's blood group is unknown. And we have also seen supplies of A dropping over the last week.
0: Amazon's market value has topped $3 trillion US dollars for the first time in the company's history. It joins an elite group of just 5 tech giants to have reached the milestone. The growth in cloud computing and artificial intelligence has helped fuel the rise in value of Amazon shares that have hit record highs. Now, time for sport with Jared Coote.
7: Pressure is growing for the boss of soccer's governing body to resign as the European Federation threatens legal action over his controversial plan to sell off stakes in the World Cup to private investors. UEFA says it has written to FIFA President Gianni Infantino, warning it is considering legal action over his now scrapped proposal. England's Football Association is also expected to join countries like Wales and Finland in withdrawing their support for Infantino's re-election. Alexandra Ayala has become the first Filipino to win a women's singles tennis title, beating top seed Jessica Pegula in the Washington Open final. The 21-year-old recovered from a set down to win 4-6, 6-4, 6-love in a rain-delayed final. Ayala will jump from 28th in the world rankings to a career-high 20.
8: Thank you to all my supporters, especially the Filipino community here in D.C. and back home and wherever you are in the world. I really, guys, I feel all the love.
7: Norwegian cyclist

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0: 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ABC Broken Hill. With Andrew Schmidt.
3: Good morning. It's Tuesday. Good to have your company on the breakfast program, your local ABC. And the story today is that the Monday Bash has sold out. Close to 15,000 people are on their way to our wonderful part of the country. And they'll start arriving over the next week or so. Filtering through. Nearly 15,000. And as of when you consider we live in a town or a city of just over 17,000. 15,000, we're almost doubling, aren't we? Almost doubling. Yeah. Johnny Blore out of Belmont will have to get the big broom out to start sweeping that clay pan because that's going to be the biggest matter for the largest number of people to camp out there ever. Yeah, it's all been set up. And we should also mention the prelude event, which is the Light Fest, which will be staged on the streets of Broken Hill, not only for the bashers, but for locals as well. It's going to run over three consecutive nights. It's all part of a government program. No Nutbush World Record attempt this year at Mundyville. They've got a new bash choir, which will see thousands of people gather in the main concert area to learn the iconic Simply the Best, a bash choir. It's getting very close, isn't it? Okay. Let's take a bit of a look at the weather because there is some rain on the horizon. This is according to the Bureau of Meteorology. Don't shoot the messenger. Forecast for today, Wednesday, Thursday and Friday is for sunshine. Now, maximum temperatures, Broken Hill today, 15. 15 in the hill. 20 for Tipperborough. 18 for Wilcannia and Whitecliffs. 17 for Menindee. 15 expected in Ivanhoe, Wentworth and Pooncarie. Yunta today, 14. Silver City tomorrow, Wednesday, very similar conditions at 15 degrees. Thursday, 18. Friday, 19. Then we get to the weekend. Saturday is a very interesting day. 21 degrees on Saturday. High chance of showers, most likely in the late afternoon. And then we move into Sunday, partly cloudy, high chance of showers, and 16 on Sunday. The Bureau's predicting between, late Saturday afternoon and into Sunday, we could potentially see anything from 10 to 15 millimetres of rain. Current temperature on the hill is 3.3. Beautiful. Let's play some music, then I'll let you know what's coming up between now and 8 o'clock. Fair bit going on, actually. It's 13 past 7.

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0: That's why if you buy a new car these days, you haven't got an AM radio, you need to have the ABC app, don't you? Then you can Bluetooth it and play it while you're driving. Yeah, it's no AM radios in cars. What are they thinking about these days? Crazy sort of stuff. How are you going with fuel? Did you fill up before the price increase yesterday? Did you remember? I'm sure our local fuel stations here in the far west got a fair old flogging. But anyway, we're back to where we were, aren't we, really? The story we're going to hear a bit more in the news. We spoke to Betty Zammit. Betty is the boss of the hospital kiosk here in Broken Hill, and they've donated over $200,000 to the local hospital to fund equipment for a range of wards and departments, and the hospital today is elaborating a bit more on how they will spend that money. But when I spoke to Betty earlier, it's incredible to get your head around how much money these volunteers have raised. Volunteers, yes, all volunteers, the different crews, and Betty has got it all down to the last cent.
4: $209,136.48. That was for equipment and stuff.
0: Yeah.
4: Plus, we donated another $4,900, which we bought live plants, they are not plastic,
0: yeah,
4: and put in the foyer of the hospital to brighten it up.
0: So really, I wasn't great at maths, by the way, Betty, but you've handed over roughly $215,000 to the hospital.
4: Yes, yes.
0: That's amazing. Never ceases to amaze me. Now, I know you keep a bit of a running total over the years, but it's well into the millions.
4: Yes, actually, I should have pulled that out. Just give me a minute. I've got it.
0: Oh, right.
4: I did a rough count the other day.
0: Yes.
4: If I've got it right, doesn't mean I'm right.
0: No, you'd be right.
4: I've got, as of this year, I've got $2,480,182.66. And that's since 2023. But 2023, our total, we started in 2023 with
0: $1,930,416.46.
4: You love your cents, don't you? Yeah, well, they have cents on everything at the end. Like, this year's is 48 cents, you know. Like,
0: oh, please.
4: But that's how the things that the hospital want to buy, that we give them, we tell them they can buy, you know, so that's what it comes to. 2425 was 179, just over 179,000. And this year, well, the 215 all up, yes.
0: And the money you give to the hospital.
4: Oh, and actually, I haven't added that $5,000 into that total.
0: Oh, that's disgraceful, Betty. What are you doing?
4: Yes.
0: Come on. Hey? So the money you give to the hospital, what are they going to? Now you mentioned the $5,000 for the live plants to make the foyer look a bit alive, if we want to use that term.
4: Yep.
0: The money you've given them, the $209,000, what are they going to do with that?
4: Well, we have they give us a wish list, and we tell them, we pick out what they can buy. Some of the things are like, I've got a list thing here. They're buying I don't know how to pronounce half the stuff, Andrew.
0: Doesn't matter.
4: It's a machine thing it's for the, when they do knees and things.
0: All right. Yeah.
4: Oh, no, endoscopic, whatever that is.
0: Sounds good.
4: That was nearly $59,000.
0: Mm-hmm.
4: We bought another thing that's for the, when they're doing, I don't know if that's the machine, but one thing they asked us was for when they're doing, knees and shoulders and things, you know, that was to help those.
0: Yep.
4: That specialist. What else have we bought?
0: We bought
4: chairs and, you know, tables for them. And for the kids, we've bought games in there, dressing trolleys. Yeah, there's a whole lot of things that we buy, you know, like shower chairs, commodes, things like that that they need. So, yeah.
0: It's incredible, isn't it? That's Betty Zammit there who, Betty's the boss of the hospital kiosk, and they have different days, different volunteer groups. And I got in strife, actually, a couple of weeks ago because I ordered a couple of tuna patties the following day, and guess what? I forgot to go and get them. I might have to cruise back up there today, I think. But it's an amazing group of volunteers. And when you listen to the amount of money they raise, which all stays here and helps out local hospital, which benefits local people who use the local hospital.
1: This is Andrew Schmidt.
0: Council's begun the early stages of planning its upgraded archive project. These are currently located in the Council's admin building. A new facility will be built on the site of its recently reopened $15 million library. Council's General Manager Jane Nankerville says the Council spent the past several years recording, digitising and preserving the entire collection. He says staff are now being directed to begin design plans for what the new archives could and will look like.
5: The archives probably could be separated into two separate projects. So it was separated, the new build was separated away from the main library due to budget constraints, making sure that we could utilise that funding within the timeline required, and obviously with cost escalations, making sure that the library was a priority and built, and the section of the archives, which is the former old library, has remained unrenovated, and that will be the future site of a new library, and council voted funds in the current financial year for council staff to begin the design plans and get the construction ready plans for what that new archive will look like, whether it's a renovation of the existing building or whether it's a whole new building. It really starts that entire process from scratch. So since 2021, when the archives were relocated to the administrative building in getting in readiness for the construction of the new library, they've been closed to the public, and that's due to a number of reasons. One was there was never the time and effort put into actually making sure that the archives were accessioned appropriately into our systems. The report shows tonight that there's 46 bays worth of archives, and 41 bays of those archives had never been accessioned into council's data system. So we were getting all this archival material, very important to council's, to the city's history and cultural heritage, and no one had any idea of what actually we had and where it was being put, so which is a huge discredit to the people that were giving it to council, expecting it to be protected, and if they needed it back for research or would like to see it, that we'd be able to gain it quickly for them. So there's been a project in the that's been working on the last 4 to 5 years of actually accessioning all those items into a data system, but also digitising all of that information and all the old photos that were starting to get the vinegar poisoning on them just due to not being maintained appropriately. So the staff hours have been going into making sure that we're protecting those archives, and hasn't been open to the public. Tonight's report showed a temporary solution for that is that while the archives are in the administration building, that the staff priority will still be to accession those items so that we know what we've got and can protect it and start to digitise it and make sure that it's available to the community online as well, but also in the very near future open that back up to the public via appointment. So researchers or anyone looking to come in for Broken Hills history through the archives will be able to do that. But the most important part is that we're actually protecting these archival materials for the future of Broken Hill.
0: That's Council's General Manager Jane Ankerville. And the archives section, such a really, really important part. And the new library's going gangbusters, and plans underway for a new archives section. 26 past seven, got local news heading your way at 7:30. Let's go for a run through the jungle with Creedence Clearwater Revival. Good morning to you, your local ABC breakfast program.

A little bit of Running Through the Jungle, Crean's Clearwater Revival. Now we are approaching local news. Now, following the local news, the self-proclaimed mayor of South Broken Hill, Larry Angel, will join me. Larry always comes up with different ideas. Yes, and he's come up with something, again, a little bit different, but he's going to need a few boxes ticked and a few nods of approval from various people in various areas. Larry's very passionate about mining and remembering the fallen. We'll hear from him following the news.

0: the cost of living domestic violence and spreading bird flu. Good morning, Sophia Tarek in Broken Hill with ABC News. Anglicare says more financial support for domestic violence victim survivors is needed to make it easier for people to leave. The organisation says the cost of moving and a lack of financial freedom are major obstacles. The Bureau of Crime Statistics and Research has Broken Hill and the Central Darling Shire ranking in the top five of rates of domestic assault in the state. Anglicare's Claire Dunlop says their latest report shows that while the cost of leaving DV has risen 71% in the last decade, financial support has not.
1: The housing costs, where are they going to live? What about childcare? How are they going to move their belongings? Then there's even things like once they get to the new place, do they have a kettle? Do they have a microwave? Where are they going to sleep in their new house if they happen to have secured one?
0: If you or someone you know needs help, you can contact Lifeline on 13 11 14. The Far West Local Health District says more than $200,000 donated by the Broken Hill Hospital kiosk will fund equipment for a range of wards and departments. Kiosk auxiliary volunteers raised more than $209,000 in the past financial year, the group's largest ever donation and an increase of almost $29,000 from the previous year. The LHD says the money will fund new orthopaedic surgical equipment, upgrades to its endoscopic processor and monitor, and laryngoscope imaging system, among other equipment. Bird conservation organisations are concerned that a deadly avian influenza strain could soon start spreading across inland Australia. There are now more than 70 confirmed cases of H5 bird flu across the country, with South Australia accounting for the majority of them. Most recently, the strain caused a mass mortality event among greater crested terns off the state's southeast coast. CEO of BirdLife Australia, Kate Miller, says it's likely the disease will soon begin impacting inland regions.
2: Particularly in those coastal and estuarine environments, we know we have bird species that will move inland and particularly through wetlands and those environments that contain water. So it could be things like ducks, but also, as we've seen, silver gulls.
0: The cost of goods is expected to rise across the country as transport companies pass on higher diesel prices. The 32-cent fuel excise discount, which was halved in July, ended yesterday, with prices expected to increase at the Bowser over the coming days and weeks. The discount was originally introduced to provide relief for motorists amid the global oil fuel crisis caused by the war in the Middle East. The Broken Hill City Council has begun the early stages of planning its upgraded archive project. The archives are currently located in the council's administration building, with a new facility to be built on the site of its recently reopened $15 million library upgrade. General Manager Jay Nankerville says the council has spent the past several years formally recording, digitising and preserving the entire collection. He says staff have been directed to begin design plans for what the new archive will look like.
3: Whether it's a renovation of the existing building or whether it's a whole new building, it really starts that entire process from scratch. It's a very early stages. We'll go out to tender to get an architect, have the community consultation and the stakeholder consultation, and make sure that we get that process right so that when we go under government funding, we've got everything ready.
0: Organisers of the upcoming Mundi Mundi Bash Music Festival says the event officially sold out 2 weeks out. Around 15,000 people are expected to attend the festival just outside of Silverton. Mundi Mundi Bash has grown by several thousand attendees since the first event in April 2022. The grand final of the Outback Rugby League is set after Wilcannia beat Broken Hill over the weekend. Bill Ormond has more.
4: The Wilcannia Pantu Warriors defeated the Broken Hill Scorpions 48-18 in the ORL semi-final at Memorial Oval on Sunday afternoon. It was a close game with both teams trading tries early on until midway through the second half when Wilcannia pulled ahead. The Pantu Warriors now advance to the grand final against Mildura, which will be held at Memorial Oval next Sunday, August 9. Meanwhile, it was not to be for the Ivanhoe men's and women's rugby league teams on Saturday when they hosted the Western Riverina grand finals, going down in both matches. The Ivanhoe Roosters side put up a strong fight but were defeated by the Goolgowie Rabbitohs 20-6, while the Hens lost narrowly to the Rankin Springs Dragons 4-0.
0: To the weather, heading for a top of 15, mostly sunny in Broken Hill today. Right now in the Silver City, it's 3.8 degrees across Broken Hill and far west New South Wales. 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
1: Hi, Melissa Clark here. FIFA's boss fights to keep his job after a failed plan to sell off the World Cup. Growing calls to crack down on betting companies after revelations of drugs and escorts being given to problem gamblers to keep them punting.
2: Gambling companies using predatory inducements. We have to clean up inducements, and we should be exploring concepts like a duty of care on gambling agencies to stop gambling harm.
1: And a dying tradition finds its voice. Japan's normally secretive geisha speak out, demanding change as their numbers decline. I hope you'll join me for those stories coming up soon on AM.
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5: Coming up this half hour, we're going to be talking to Larry Angel. Very passionate local, well, South Broken Hill local, we should say. And he's got an idea or two about a couple of monuments that pay tribute to a couple of young blokes who were killed on the mines, and he believes they're in a bit of a need of an upgrade. But anyway, we're going to speak to Larry about that. Tune teaser today, well, we've got a cricket team. Good morning to Chris and Menindi, Frog Pettit. Good morning, Paul. Mr. Bergman of Railway Town, Adam Bailey in Menindi, Pete's in Adelaide. And then Jenny D, Mr. Quinn of Fisher Street. So good morning, Steve, out watering his fake grass. Carol Holden, John and Ollie and Lindy. That's it. I did give a bit of historical context around the tune teaser earlier. If this is your first time listening to it, you might struggle today. This is what was termed a novelty song. And the bloke singing it was probably better known as a songwriter. Anyway, as a songwriter slash singer, the year this was released, I can tell you historical context, 1971. It did okay commercially. Didn't go anywhere top five, I wouldn't think. But this is our Tuesday tune teaser. And as I said, it's created a fair bit of grief. The fellow singing it passed away in the early 1990s, in his early 50s. He has been listed in the top 100 greatest songwriters of all time. Yeah, he's different. Well, he was different. There it is today, our phone number, if you dropped your phone and lost it, 1300 46 22 22. Text 0467 922 783. When I first played it this morning, I said, if we get a cricket team, I'll be happy. We've got 11 so far. We're looking for a 12th man or woman. Okay. There we are. That's enough for you this morning. Don't want to give you too much, but anyway. There's a young, well, she's been around for a few years, American singer called Ella Langley. And she released a song, oh, it would have been late last year. And it went to number one in America, in Ireland, in Australia, in Canada, and in New Zealand. The song is called Choosin' Texas. Country sort of theme music, but it's crossed over and gone number one on all the Hot 100 charts. Now, this song continues today to be a hit. It's now the longest running number one hit by a female artist this century. She's performing at sold out concerts all around America. The number one, the longest running number one by a female artist this century, and the song continues to dominate charts. Spotify, where people download music these days, you know, the old days of going to the record store are gone. On Spotify, it's had 564 million streams. Isn't it incredible? Every now and then along comes a song. I don't know if you've heard it before, but here it is this morning. This is Ella Langley, Choosin' Texas.

0: Ella Langley and Chosen, Texas, 17 minutes to 8. Larry Angel. I haven't spoken to Larry for a little while. He's very passionate, Larry, about anything to do with Broken Hill. Has a special passion for mining and remembering those who are no longer with us. Larry would like to see upgrades to the monument paying tribute to Thomas Jordan and Leopold Campbell. So July 29 this year is 140 years ago that marked the sudden, sad death of these young fellows. And I suppose when you go up to the line of load, you see the two hand carts there on the right-hand side. And Larry's been thinking. I can hear the grey matter churning over. How are you, Larry?
1: Good morning, Andrew. Thank you very much.
0: So what have you been thinking?
1: Well, as most people will probably know, I manage a mining museum in Broken Hill. And you know, one of the things I ask people we talk about is the miners' memorial and the fatality rate and all those sorts of things. And when I ask the question about how many people have stopped or looked at the ore carts as you come back down the hill, probably only about 10% of people who go up on that hill have ever stopped and looked at that monument. And I find that rather disappointing because, you know, here's these two guys that we were never able to recover the bodies from and still remain underground to this day. And yet we don't have, I don't think we have a significant enough monument that's explaining to people what exactly happened in that incident. From what I can, research I've done in particular using Stan Goodman's book, Fatal Loads, it was one of the very few times a Royal Commission was held into the mines. And, you know, how hard must have been for this family not being able to say farewell to have a funeral and what have you for these two boys. And I think it needs to have something a little bit more substantial where the boys are.
0: So we should point out Thomas Jordan was 19, Leopold Campbell was 21. As you said, their bodies were never recovered. I think it was about 500 feet that the central mine might have been at the time.
1: Yeah, the whole result happened as a result of what they call the Big Creep. And that's basically where a whole section of ground from the surface to the 500-foot level, the whole thing collapsed about a metre and a half and trapped those two guys underground. The rescue teams worked in teams of four, three shifts for about 4.5 months trying to get to those to the bodies, but eventually had to give up because the ground was just too unstable. And so they remain there to today. The only two, incidentally, the only two bodies that were never recovered, and I guess that is a testimony to how brave the rescuers must have been.
0: So when you say something more significant, I suppose the question is, Larry, where would you like to see a monument like this? Where the handcarts are is presumably in the area below the surface. Yep. This is where the two were lost. What sort of monument are you looking for? What size? Where would you want to see it?
1: I'd love to see a similar monument to, you know, the structure they built over the top of the BHP chimney. I'd like to see something similar over the top of that, the ore carts. So it's still located at the same spot, have story panels on the structure so that people can actually read what actually happened. By the way, there's a diesel tanker that shouldn't be there, which annoys me to no end. There should only be those two ore carts, and I think if it was done in a well-presented structure similar to what we put over the chimney, for goodness sake, I think putting something over these boys is more important.
0: And I believe that the plaque on those Mullick trucks was, I think that was put on there early 2000, so it's probably been there well over 20 years now.
1: Yeah, very much so. Because the whole Miners' Memorial was, I think, officially opened in 2001. So I think it's about time that... But, you know, one of the things when you go up to the Miners' Memorial, it does lack storyboards telling visitors of what you're actually looking at. Yeah, sure, you can walk along and you can read nearly 830 names on the board and, you know, fell down chute and all these other things. But there are so many more stories that attach to that. For example, if you talk about Leopold Campbell's family, Mrs. Campbell lost Albert Campbell to a mine accident in May of 1901, Then she lost her son-in-law, Peter Devaney, in February of 1902. And then she loses Albert Leopold in October. So, in a very short period of time, Mrs. Campbell's lost two sons and a son-in-law.
0: Yeah.
1: And, those sort of stories, the emotional stories about how difficult life must be for families, I think is encapsulated just at talking about the Campbells.
0: That then begs the question, Larry, who do you think is the right organisation? Because the Lionel Lode is Crown Land Reserve. Who's the right organisation to speak to about something more significant?
1: Yeah, and I understand it's been managed by the Foundation Broken Hill. So they will be one of the first groups, and hopefully Broken Hill Mining Co. could work in partnership, and then we could see if we can also get some funding elsewhere. I mean, I don't think we're not talking $1 million facility on top of this. We're talking just a fairly simple structure that has

0: undercover roof, and the all carts will be presented properly. And I think it's pretty important that we do recognise these guys, the fact that they're still there underground.
1: And you mentioned the oil tanker now. So there's another piece of equipment sitting alongside this, is there?
0: Yeah, I don't know where it's come from or why. I don't know whether or not that was a result of when they were doing the refurbishment of the cafe and the line of load up there 12 or 18 months ago. But, it's not supposed to be there. The only thing that's supposed to be there are two little ore carts. And it does have a sign there. Council have got their a little, it's about the size of a soccer ball sign. But you're flat out seeing it. It's one of those things that just needs to be fixed up properly.
1: All right. Now, Larry, besides coming on to talk about this, you've also thrown a song request at us as well.
0: Yeah. Can I just mention something, though, Andrew?
1: You can, Larry.
0: Tomorrow happens to be the anniversary of the accident that claimed the life of the youngest boy ever killed on the mines, John Armit. He was injured on the 5th of August 1890 and died on the 6th of August 1890. So he was overcome by dynamite fumes, and he passed away on the very next day. His father, by the way, his family, he was Kiwi. They come from New Zealand, and they'd only been in Broken Hill for about 5 weeks.
1: And how, do you know the age, Larry?
0: He's 12 years old.
1: Oh, God. Yeah.
0: You know, it's typical of those days, though. You know, as the son of a miner, you're expected to be working on the mine. So,
1: they wonder why unionism was born in Broken Hill.
0: Yes, exactly.
1: You've got 12-year-olds.
0: Yep.
1: Yeah.
0: Very much so.
1: All right, Larry. You wanted John Broomhall?
0: Yeah, I'd love to John Broomhall. As most people might be aware, John passed away earlier this year. He's a Broken Hill boy, well recognised as one of Australia's best folks. Songwriters, and he wrote for the, I think it was commissioned by the Broken Hill City Council, an album called the Centenary album. And so I just think it's rather fitting that we finish with that particular song.
1: All right. Yeah, the Centenary album, which came out in 1983, the Centenary year. Here's John Broomhall, Broken Hill Miner. Thanks, Larry.
0: Thanks, mate. Bye.

0: John Broomhall there. Yes, Broken Hill Minor, that fabulous centenary album that he released in 83. And we got all the music here. And as Larry said, John unfortunately, sadly passed away earlier this year.
1: This is Andrew Schmidt.
0: And this is Patrick Reinke.
2: Good morning, Andrew.
0: How are you?
2: I'm going very well, thank you.
0: You've been talking to a lady who's been for a jog.
2: Yeah, just a small jog. Jo Kerr out at Wycliffe's, we did a bit of an article about her last year, mm-hmm. about her long distance running, and I just caught up with her then. 100 kilometres she knocked over recently in Sydney at an ultra marathon event, and she said, and I quote, at around the 50 kilometre mark, Patrick, it's all downhill from there.
0: 100 k's.
2: Yeah, with 50 k's to go, it was all downhill. So we'll hear that interview a bit later in the week, but an amazing physical achievement for her, something that started off out of necessity. A lover of team sports she was, but up in Wycliffe's not many to come by since she started running. And
0: she hasn't stopped.
2: Hasn't at times, yeah. 100 kilometres, I can barely get out of bed. So anyway.
0: Look, I admire people who perform these superhuman feats. It's just incredible. It's 100 k's.
2: Yeah, and it's amazing. I can barely eat like a lolly at half time with a footy without feeling like it's rattling in the stomach. And she's knocking back the gels and eating the sandwiches all to fuel herself. Otherwise, the body just shuts down. So, yeah. 100 k's, wow. And I imagine in the Sydney area around Manly and all that, mm-hmm. time would have flown by with the scenery.
0: Oh, yes. Sharks.
2: Yeah.
0: All right. What have we got today?
2: Well, we're actually talking about it's Homelessness Week as we speak right now. And on the program, we're actually going to be hearing from one of the general managers at Anglicare, that's Claire Dunlop, about domestic violence and a report that has come out recently, The Cost of Leaving, which is talking about a lot of barriers that are in place for those who need to escape family and domestic violence. So we're talking quite heavily about that subject matter in the first half hour. We'll hear from a gentleman by the name of James Wells, who's been the recipient of an award that involves student placements. Apparently he's quite good at what he does and has seen a lot of exercise physiology students come out to this part of the world, which is absolutely terrific. And former Broken Hill musician Charlotte Leleva has a bit of new music coming out as well, and always like catching up with musicians, whether it be for a Monday Bash or a Sean Kirk, who was coming here last week for his blues gig. So we'll see what kind of new music's coming out and some news in her world.
0: And we're just going to hear from Sophia very shortly. Monday sold out 15,000 people.
2: Yeah, just casually, 15,000's a big population growth.
0: Almost double, isn't it? Anyway, thanks, Patrick. Sophia, good morning.
3: Good morning, Andrew.
0: 15,000.
3: It's a lot of people.
0: House full signs gone up?
3: Yeah.
0: Beautiful. What else you got for us?
3: So we'll be getting an update on the Broken Hill City Council's archive project, the Outback Archives. So we'll be hearing from General Manager Jane Ankerville about how that's going. We also will be hearing about the Broken Hill, the Far West Local Health District's kiosk auxiliary volunteers raising more than $29,000 in the past financial year to donate money to the hospital for a range of equipment.
0: Yeah, it's a lot of money. I think they've donated something over $2 million over the past couple of years.
2: That's a few salmon patties being sold, Andrew.
0: Yes, well, we won't talk about that, Patrick, because I ordered two last week and forgot to pick them up.
2: Oh,
0: yes.
2: How dare you?
0: So I might have to make a return trip, I think, anyway. Thank you, Sophia. Thank you, Patrick. Linesman, ball boys. Okay, we better get moving because the 8 o'clock news does not wait for anyone. Temperature in the Silver City is 4.6. 15 is a top today. Beautiful. Message coming in. Rhea Memorial to the Lost Miners. Not a good spot on that road up to the memorial to stop. It's not a good place to stop. Maybe if you kept the handcarts there and put something up near the Miners Memorial, that might be an idea. Anyway, we'll run that one past Larry, the unofficial mayor of South Broken Hill. Time in the hill, including the south, is 8 o'clock.
1: ABC News with Matt Coleman. Fuel prices have spiked across South Australia, with remote communities paying the most. Unleaded petrol and diesel is above $3 a litre in some parts of the far north. The federal government's discount on the fuel excise came to an end on Sunday, adding 16 cents a litre to wholesale prices. RAA analyst Peter Natras says he expects uncertainty in the Middle East will have an impact for some time.
4: The stress is really on for diesel. We've got 30 to 50% of the refining capacity in Russia is now offline. Russia was an exporter of diesel, and they're now buying from India. That's all adding to the competition to source diesel for Australia.
1: The state president of the Australian Veterinary Association says the risk of bird flu passing to pets is low, but owners should take precautions. SA has 58 confirmed cases of the virus and 49 suspected cases, awaiting results and further testing. Dr. Catherine Harper has told 891 ABC Adelaide the safest option is to keep cats indoors or inside an enclosed cat run.
5: So hunting or catching sick birds is really our highest risk. So cats are probably... they're higher risk anyway, so they're more susceptible to the virus. That's what international research has shown.
1: Environment Minister Emily Burke says limiting pets' exposure to wild birds is key.
6: H5 is spread through saliva, so bodily fluids, bird droppings, and also feathers. So where we have a higher opportunity for that interaction, it's going to increase the chance of H5 spreading.
1: This year's underwater photography exhibition featuring Whyalla's cuttlefish had no images taken from this year's season. Usually at this time of year, cuttlefish would be in their tens of thousands. It's the annual breeding season, but the numbers have been much lower than expected. Country Arts representative Teresa Cole says the Cuttlefest photography exhibition has been running over the past 2 months to highlight what's become a distinctive part of Whyalla's cultural identity.
7: We're able to obviously showcase these amazing animals and have that conversation. We know that the numbers are lower this year, but what does that look like going forward, and how can we protect and how can we have the conversation and keep that information flowing through our community, but also broader than that.
1: A greyhound trainer struck by a 28-kilogram mechanical lure on the racetrack and paid $40,000 in compensation has been ordered to pay it back, George Ankovich reports.
8: The trainer had two rounds of surgery after accidentally falling into the path of the 70-kilometre-an-hour projectile. The SA Employment Tribunal last year convicted Greyhound Racing SA of health and safety failures, but an appeal handed down has found the original tribunal heard no evidence about the loss incurred by the trainer and therefore had no legal basis for awarding the money. The tribunal has also reduced GRSA's fine from $255,000 to $180,000 because it entered an early guilty plea. GRSA has since made safety improvements to that part of the track.
1: Adelaide Airport has had its busiest year yet. The state government says 9.15 million people passed through the terminal last financial year. That was 4.8% increase on the previous year. The 2026 gather round delivered the highest volume of traffic in a week, nearly 200,000 passengers. There are growing calls for FIFA's president Gianni Infantino to step down from his role at soccer's world governing body following his proposal to sell off stakes in the World Cup. Correspondent Bridget Rollison has more from London.
9: Infantino has enjoyed a really strong backing from soccer's confederations, but now England's Football Association has joined countries like Wales and Finland that have withdrawn their support for Infantino's re-election. So this backlash centres on Infantino's now scrapped proposal to sell off stakes in the World Cup to private investors. So critics argue that this could give too much influence to outside investors. UEFA, which is Europe's governing soccer body, also says now that it has written to Infantino threatening legal action over this controversial proposal.
1: South Australia's weather: Renmark, cloudy 15, Mount Gambier, showers 13, Port Lincoln, cloudy 15, Port Pirie, cloudy 15, Adelaide, cloudy, a top of 14 degrees, currently 9 degrees, tomorrow, partly cloudy, 15, Thursday, sunny, 17, Friday, a sunny morning with a shower or 2:20, Saturday, showers, 17, Sunday, showers, 15, and Monday, a shower or 2, also 15 degrees. ABC News.
0: We'll be right back.
10: Good morning. Welcome to AM. I'm Melissa Clark in Canberra, coming to you from Ngunnawal country and acknowledging other custodians. On today's program, growing calls to crack down on betting companies after revelations of drugs and escorts being given to problem gamblers to keep them punting.
11: Gambling companies using predatory inducements. We have to clean up inducements, and we should be exploring concepts like a duty of care on gambling agencies to stop gambling harm.
10: And FIFA bosses fight to keep his job after a failed plan to sell off stakes in the World Cup. But first, experts say the deadly H5 bird flu outbreak is taking hold in Australia after a mass mortality of native birds on South Australia's southeast coast. There are now 78 confirmed cases in Australia, but there's no evidence of bird flu in poultry or the agricultural sector yet. Stephanie Smale reports.
12: South Australia is currently the epicentre of the deadly H5 bird flu outbreak, but the risk is nationwide. The federal government says it was bracing for a mass mortality like the greater crested terns at Cape Jaffa, and there could be more. The Environment Minister Murray Watt says the spread was inevitable.
13: We are well prepared as a country in terms of preparedness plans put together with different levels of governments and the broader community. But the reality is that we are going to see increased numbers of birds die as a result of this virus, and of course it can potentially get into mammals as well.
12: The federal government says the risk to human health is still low, and there's no evidence the bird flu has spread into Australia's poultry industry or the broader agricultural sector yet. Environment Minister Murray Watt says the federal government is working with state and territory governments to manage the risk. He says there's no indication any domestic pets have been infected, but owners should be aware.
13: Of course, to be certainly vigilant in watching for any changes in behaviour, changes in the health of their domestic pets. When it comes to backyard chickens, I know there's a lot of concern about that. And again, we'd be encouraging people with backyard chickens to do what they can to keep their chickens away from wild birds.
12: Experts agree the deadly H5 bird flu will keep spreading. Professor Kirsty Short is a virologist at the University of Queensland.
14: It's not established in Australia, but there are starting to be signs that it is. So it's certainly elevated all the responses to the next stage.
12: What are the risks now?
14: We have two major groups of risks. The first risk is to our poultry population, that this could get into a poultry farm, and where we know that H5N1 causes widespread death and devastation, essentially. And then the other major risk is to our native species and causing potentially mass mortality of native species, not just avian species, but also potentially marine mammals, scavenger species, because we know that that's happened overseas.
12: And as you see it, are the right management approaches being taken?
14: Overall, I think we're doing really, really well. It's a difficult situation. It's not like COVID where you can close the borders and people listen, birds don't listen. And so it is a really, really challenging thing to get hold of.
12: Professor Short says vaccines are an option going forward for poultry and native animals, but human vaccination is less likely.
14: The concern is if we vaccinate our poultry population, it will have significant trade implications. And then vaccination of native species is something quite interesting. At the moment, the decision is based purely on endangered species, but one of the things we're arguing with our research is that it should be a bit more nuanced than that.
12: There are now 58 confirmed cases of H5 bird flu in South Australia, with 49 suspected cases awaiting further testing results. 10 cases have been confirmed in Western Australia, 7 in Victoria, 2 in New South Wales, and 1 in Queensland.
10: Stephanie Smale reporting there. And despite the government's assurances of its planning and funding for bird flu, South Australian Greens Senator and Environment spokesperson Sarah Hanson-Young is calling for a more comprehensive government funding response to the bird flu threat.
15: While you may not be able to stop birds flying around, you can do what is needed to build resilience of our wildlife. And that means habitat protection, resilience in terms of the numbers, making sure that those that are on the critically endangered list are actually treated as critically endangered. $200 million is nothing.
10: It's now almost certain the federal government will be forced to take tougher action against gambling companies after explosive evidence

0: Broken Hill and Wilcannia have some of the highest rates of domestic violence in New South Wales, according to the Bureau of Crime Statistics and Research. So what more can be done to support victims? I spoke earlier to Claire Dunlop, the General Manager of Anglicare.
1: Yeah, it's such an important thing for people to have a safe home, because how can people heal if they don't have a home first where they can feel safe and feel like they can actually re-establish their life? And so one of the areas that Anglicare looks at is the cost of leaving domestic and family violence. A situation of domestic and family violence. So we've just released a report called The Cost of Leaving, and we know the cost to leave a violent situation has risen 71% in the past decade. Like, that's phenomenal figures. So in 2016, for 3 weeks' rent, it was $1,005. Now, 10 years later, it's $2,043. So basically, that's a whopping double cost. But then there's other costs for leaving violence, such as bond that you might need to pay, or energy, water, groceries, internet, a moving truck. There's so many other things that I could even talk about. And so the question often does get asked, why doesn't the person just leave? That's actually the wrong question to ask. It's not why doesn't the person just leave. It's actually why is it not possible for the person to leave? And so there are so many reasons why it's not possible.
0: So how do you have that conversation and talk about such a serious topic, not just for a week like this, but across the whole year, and get the word out there that there's more to it than just the walk away sentence of simply, why don't you walk away?
1: There is so much more to that. Look, Anglicare is in the business of talking about this all the time. We talk about it on our social media pages. We talk about it in research reports. Because we're across so many parts of society working with people, we don't just work in family and domestic violence and homelessness. We also work in food and financial assistance, in mental health, in counselling, in foster care and adoptions. There's so many different areas we work in. So we're able to bring this conversation up in many different circumstances. And if I bring you back to what it takes for somebody to leave a situation, for many victim survivors, leaving already takes enormous courage. So it already takes so much emotional capacity to even make the decision to leave. And what our research is showing is that financial barriers are becoming another obstacle to safety. So when there's not, so the person might have had the emotional decision to leave, but then what about the housing costs? Where are they going to live? What about childcare if they have children? Transport, how are they going to move their belongings? And how are they going to do this secretly, if it is going to be a secret, or is the person who they're escaping from going to know that they're leaving? Then there's even things like, once they get to the new place, what about, do they have a kettle? Do they have a microwave? Where are they going to sleep in their new house if they happen to have secured one? Then what about animals? Many people, their pet, their animal, their dog or their cat has actually been a confidant for them, believe it or not, in a really unsafe situation. So they want to take their loved pet with them as well. Where is their pet going to go? Can their pet go to the rental place? Or can their pet go to the motel? So the questions are constant around how this happens for people.
0: And when someone's in a situation like that then, Ms. Dunlop, where they're already a victim of family or domestic violence, and the mind wonders about all the unanswered questions of trying to make an attempt to leave this situation, and how do you actually solve that or get things going in terms of support programs? Is there enough help out there?
1: There isn't enough help out there, and we do have some advocacy that I will bring up a little bit further along in our conversation. But in the meantime, there is some things. There is a pilot program currently out called Supporting Recovery that actually works with people post-crisis. So this is once they have left the situation and they're re-establishing their new life. The Supporting Recovery program is a brilliant new program out by the government, and that is around the state in various different places. I believe in Broken Hill as well there'll be a Supporting Recovery pilot out there under Western PHN, I think is the right PHN for you guys. But then there is also the Staying Home Leaving Violence, that is a program which is usually run through family support agencies, and so Broken Hill would have a family support agency that has that out there as well. There is the NILS scheme, the No Interest Loan scheme. So there are some things around to help people. There are refuges as well, but there's not enough. That's part of the problem. There isn't actually enough to help people.

0: or people don't know where to access them. And so people might think, actually, I do need to leave this, but I don't even know where to start. And I would encourage people, just go to the local community services agency, even if it doesn't seem like it's the right one. Just go in that front door and knock on the door and ask them about where do I go from here. So in Broken Hill, just go down the main street and talk to find where a community services agency is, and ask them, the local family support, ask them, what do I do here, and get some help. Some of the things that we would love to see which we would like to advocate for, is actually the increase of the value of the leaving home, staying home leaving violence program. Currently, it's capped at a $5,000 cash amount that's given to for goods and services for people when they leave a violent situation. We'd like to see that increase to $7,000, because that actually reflects the contemporary costs of leaving violence. Within the NILS scheme, we'd love to see a reduction in the barriers to prevent people from accessing that service. So NILS helps people maybe get things like a washing machine or a fridge, things like that that they might need to set up their home. I would also like to see protections strengthened for victim survivors experiencing financial abuse. So I'm not sure if people are aware, but financial abuse is a common feature of domestic violence and can continue to affect victim survivors long after they've left the situation. And this might look like things such as damaged credit histories, restricted access to bank accounts, and financial information. Even things like, you know how when you transfer money to somebody, there's a little line that describes, for coffee on Friday or whatever, and you put your little description in. That can actually be used in a violent situation to actually frighten somebody, such as saying, I am watching you. So things like that. Now, the Commonwealth Bank and the Big Four are well aware that that can happen, and they do watch for words like that in that little reference section. But even things, violent people can be very, very frightening, and they can even get to people through their bank accounts like that. So there are financial counsellors and and these are free services that are around, and they help people to get out of those sort of situations financially where they might be in coercive control within that financial space.
1: I'm speaking to Claire Dunlop from Anglicare on ABC Broken Hill this morning. And Ms. Dunlop, you just made mention of that term coercive control, which is being discussed about more these days. And I think a lot of people's eyes have been opened to it, but it is still an evolving space in people's understanding of coercive control. I put it to you.
0: Yes.
1: What is it?
0: We're seeing more and more cases of coercive control happening. Now, well, I shouldn't say we're seeing more. We're becoming more aware of it as a society. And it is one of the new words that are out. Well, the word's been around for a long time, but a more awareness around the word. Coercive control doesn't necessarily mean physical violence. It actually would be more along the manipulate, like deep manipulation, or controlling people's financials, or controlling or tracking people without their permission, or stalking people. That is all the coercive control space. And so carrying that burden, victim survivors either feel like they can't or won't be able to sort of have that independence. So even if they leave the situation, they feel like they might still be stalked, or they might either online or in person or through the financial reference numbers on the bank accounts. There's different ways those things can happen. And now that's coercive control is basically things that are not the physical violence. And traditionally, we've always thought that domestic violence was just about the physical. But it's actually so much more than that. And as a society, we're beginning to become aware of that, and we're learning about that more and more, that there is so many different aspects of what violence can look like.
1: And also, not all domestic violence cases can relate to just the one person. A whole family can be a victim as well.
0: Absolutely. It's not just a female necessarily either. It can be either gender. I mean, the statistics are higher for females. But it can be gendered, it can be either gender, it can also be for children, it can even be to pets. It actually can be as well, with the dogs being kicked or if things like that are happening. So it happens to whole family groups. It could happen to, there's elder abuse as well that can happen. So an older person, it can happen where an adult child might do it to their elderly parent. And so we do see that as well coming through the doors of Anglicare also, where an older child, like where they're an el- sorry, excuse

0: me, where there is elder abuse, that can also be very frightening for an older person because they might feel like they have no voice whatsoever, and they can often be a shut-in or hidden from society.
1: You're listening to ABC Broken Hill. I'm speaking to Claire Dunlop from Anglicare. Broken Hill and Wilcannia have some of the highest rates of domestic violence in New South Wales. And while the campaign for increased funding and support programs is there always, is there a discrepancy between city and regional community centres in this regard as well?
0: Yeah, so I actually come from a remote town myself. I live and work in the remote town of Moree. So although not Broken Hill, it is still a very remote town, and I understand the regional aspects of these situations. Yeah, there is a difference between city and country, but they're not better or worse. They're just different, and I think that that's really important to remember. In the city, we have there's mass amounts of people. There's more services, but there's also lots more people. In the regional areas and in the remote towns, there needs to be more services out there, but also those services need to be supported by the government to access them. But then also things such as recruitment and retention of staff in regional and remote areas is a really important thing for service providers as well. Anglicare's trying to do some work in that space as well about retaining and recruiting staff for long-term sustainability in remote towns. We aren't in Broken Hill yet. I hope to be at some point in the future, but we haven't got there yet. But maybe sometime soon we might win some funding out that way. But I know there are organisations out there, but there can always be more. But even the organisations that are there will be doing a great thing. And it's actually about them having the best support they can for keeping their staff well connected, keeping their staff well supported. Because if the staff are well connected and well supported by their organisations, then they will do good work.
1: Looking at the rental market, Ms Dunlop, the median weekly rent in New South Wales has increased by 60%. And when you think about costs involved in just getting the bond up, like you mentioned, paying the weekly rent and then utilities, even with tweaks in the rental system in terms of laws, which is causing some agents to have to really scrutinise those applying for the very first time, people can slip through the cracks when it comes to actually getting into the rental market. Are there conversations happening, or are there programs around to help those get into homes who may be having a hard time if they leave the situation they're in and try to go on their own? How can they get into a home?
0: Yeah, it's actually really quite tricky. It actually is quite location specific. It depends what organisations are working in what parts of the state. Like we know, for example, Mission Australia is doing some great work out in Western New South Wales and far Western New South Wales. I believe they'd be out around Broken Hill Way as well. I know that they're certainly in that Central West space, and they're working, doing some good work in that housing space about that sustainability within housing. We want the government to actually increase their transitional housing. So there's three kinds of housing that respond to this need. There's crisis housing, which is like your first 3 months. There's transitional housing, which is your 1 year to 2 year piece. And then there's permanent housing. So there is a fund called Housing Australia Future Fund, the HAF fund, and it's for building crisis and transitional accommodation. Now, the government actually has $40 million allocated per year on that until 2036, but we actually need it more. There needs to be more of it. There is organisations like Anglicare around who are happy to do this work, but there's actually not enough funds to do it. And so there just needs to be more money into that. That would help for the organisations who have a heart for this sort of stuff to do it. There are organisations in the NGO space, the non-government sector, that actually do want to work into this, but we just don't have the money, enough money to do what needs to be done. So the government releasing some money into that space, more money into that space would be great, or providing concessions for the organisations like Anglicare that would actually be happy to work in it and build into that, build property, but the expenses are too much. So we need some offsets to make that happen. We would love to see funding of 3,000 additional long-term social and available affordable homes annually as well, dedicated to people leaving domestic and family violence, and not just plonked into dangerous areas, but to actually build. What we do know is it works best when it's people who are leaving family domestic violence are interspersed into communities and not just pushed into areas that are not safe. So that's a really important part of people being integrated into community and being able to rebuild life normally again.
1: And finally, Ms. Dunlop, we've talked about a lot of different aspects of family and domestic violence during the nature of our conversation, and we've covered a lot, but do you find that there are still people out there who find it hard to talk about DV? Is it still a topic of conversation that is quite challenging to take on?
0: Yeah, it is, because people don't know what to say or how to say it. And it's not people's fault that they don't necessarily know what to say. Not everybody has... It's easy for me as a social worker to talk about this. And I mean, I've been doing this for decades and in and amongst all this for a long time. And so it's easy for me to talk about it, and I can talk about it at the drop of a hat. But for many people, this is not something they're exposed to. They don't even know somebody who's been in this situation, or they don't know that they know somebody who's been in this situation. See, it's even taboo to talk about if somebody's been through it. So I think people building their own awareness by reading up on this sort of information, read Anglicare's cost of leaving report, read up on the pages or social media where things come up about family and domestic violence, and educate yourself. Or what's better, go and work in the industry. Go and train and work in the industry. You know, we were just talking about sustainable work practices and how the recruitment and retention, particularly in the regional areas. Go and work in this industry. Do a certificate four in something, or a diploma in community services, and go and learn how to work in this industry, and actually makes a real difference on the ground.
1: What is at the heart of Anglicare's role within a community that it's in?
0: We want to walk side by side with everybody that comes through our doors. We have a real heart to see the person in front of us and to journey with them while they find their new pathway. The question isn't why doesn't the person just leave. It's the wrong question. The question is why is that not possible?
1: It's remarkably well put by Claire Dunlop, the General Manager of Anglicare there, circling back to the very first statement she made in our interview. And you can go online and go to Anglicare's Cost of Leaving Report. That is available publicly if you wish to read what they have described, the barriers to those who are trying to escape family and domestic violence. And the New South Wales Domestic Violence line is 1-800-656-463, and if you or anyone you know needs support, you can contact Lifeline on 13 11 14. It is 7 minutes to 9 o'clock.
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1: And as Claire did say, it can be still a taboo subject talking about family and domestic violence, because it is something that a lot of us are not prepared to talk about and are not that well informed on. But if you yourself have your own stories or opinions on it, you can have your say on that subject matter if you feel that is something that people in the higher up space need to understand about rural and regional communities, or it could be the cost of living crisis or the increase to petrol prices at the Bowser in the past coming days. You can go online, abc.net.au/yoursay, and voice your opinion. It is your chance to be part of the conversation, and as part of this, we are listening to Australians all across the country, not just here, not just across the state, but across the nation, to better understand the issues, the challenges and opportunities shaping everyday life. That is at the heart of ABC Your Say. And don't fret when you go online, all personal information is strictly confidential, and the ABC will not publish your say unless it has permission from yourself. So rest easy on that. How about a bit of a song to guide you towards the news? Concrete Blonde, Joey.

0: Very solid performance by Concrete Blonde. That was Joey.
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0: Yeah, if you haven't signed up for the ABC Broken Hill Newsletter, be sure to do so. You'll be joining more than 4,000 active subscribers who receive it in their email inbox at the end of every week on the Friday. If you've been out of touch, a bit like Hall & Oates, well, it's a good way to get back in the know and hear it on the grapevine. Marvin Gaye. Yes, stay up to date with the ABC Broken Hill Newsletter. Now, coming up after the news at 9, you'll find out why a man is travelling around 7,000 kilometres around the nation to serve delicious barbecue meals. Also, who was Lord Charles Robert Carrington and what was his connection to Broken Hill? Paul Armstrong has that local history story for you. And we'll catch up with former Broken Hill musician Charlotte Lever with some big career news. It's 9 o'clock.
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4: It's 9 o'clock. Good morning. Tony Matthews with ABC News. The state government is urging people to stay away from hospital emergency departments in Sydney unless their life is at risk. Murray Olds reports.
5: Demand for healthcare rises every winter, but this season the government says there's more pressure than ever on already stretched hospital emergency departments right across Sydney. Westmead Hospital's emergency department is under the most strain, but the government says the hospital system more broadly is experiencing more than usual demand. Health Minister Ryan Park says...

0: people do not have life-threatening conditions, chest pain, for example, they should avoid emergency departments if at all possible. Health advice is available on Health Direct on 1800 022 222.
1: The Federal Agriculture Minister says Australia stands ready to protect threatened species from a bird flu outbreak. The government has confirmed the first mass mortality event of Australian wildlife since the deadly H5 flu reached the country's shores earlier this year. Julie Collins says the government is working with wildlife experts to bolster protections for vulnerable species.
2: We've done that by improving their habitat and providing support for zoos and aquariums that have captive threatened species, and we have been doing that over the past 2 years, and certainly we are listening to the experts about what else we may need to do.
1: A teenage boy has been accused of a serious stabbing on the state's central coast, the second such incident allegedly involving a minor in less than a week. Mary Louise Vince reports.
3: Police say emergency services were called to an 18-year-old man suffering a stab wound at a shopping centre on the Pacific Highway at San Remo yesterday afternoon. He was treated at the scene before being flown to Newcastle's John Hunter Hospital in a critical condition. Around 9:30 last night, a 15-year-old boy was arrested at Lakehaven and charged with wounding a person with intent to cause grievous bodily harm. He's been refused bail to face a children's court today. A 22-year-old man died last Tuesday after allegedly being stabbed by another 15-year-old boy in Gosford.
1: A top US Jewish leader says Australia's Royal Commission on Anti-Semitism is world-leading, but will be closely judged on what tangible change it brings for Jewish Australians. The CEO of the influential Anti-Defamation League, Jonathan Greenblatt, is in Sydney this week and visited the site of the Bondi Beach terror attack yesterday with local Jewish leaders. It comes as the Royal Commission resumes hearings this morning with its seventh hearing block focusing on protests and hate behaviour at previous high-profile demonstrations. Mr Greenblatt says Australia is the only country in the world to call a judicial inquiry of this kind, and he hopes it will lead to meaningful action.
4: The question is how Australia moves forward from here, and does it demonstrate accountability, and does the government take action to show the Jewish community that, like all communities, they will be treated with dignity, they'll be treated with respect, and their rights will be protected like anyone else.
1: Fire crews are working to put out a blaze at a coffee production facility in Sydney's west with 20 staff evacuated. Emergency services received reports of a fire in Silverwater just after 7 o'clock, with crews working to control the fire to the production equipment within the facility on Wetherill Street. The street remains closed between Edgerton Street and Fariola Street. A search is continuing on the state's far north coast after a woman was reported missing in the surf last night. Emergency services were called to Dreamtime Beach at Fingal Head at around 6:45 p.m. and were told a 30-year-old woman had entered the water and not returned. The search was suspended last night and is continuing today. And Alexandra Iala has come from a set down in the final at the Washington Tennis Open to become the first Filipino to win a women's singles title. The 21-year-old has overcome the top seed, Jessica Pegula, 4-6, 6-4, 6-love in a rain-delayed final. Iala will now jump to a career-high 20th in the world rankings and has thanked the Filipino community for its support.
5: Thank you to all my supporters, especially the Filipino community. 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
1: Looking at the weather, isolated showers over the southern slopes and ranges, falling as snow showers on the alpine ranges above 900 metres. The chance of showers over the southern inland plains in the northeast and northern slopes. A sunny day for Sydney and a top of 19 degrees.
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9: Gee whiz, those snare drums hit loudly on that opener sometimes. Startled myself when I pressed the button. Good morning to you at 5 minutes past nine. It is a Tuesday, and we're getting settled into the month of August with a relatively nice day ahead, albeit a touch on the chilly side, but it's only going to get warmer across the week. When the weekend arrives, there might be some showers around, but that's ages away. I hope you're keeping well, and I hope you're feeling hungry, actually, this hour, because one of the stories we are following over the course of the program is someone who is feeding those in need one barbecue at a time. You heard that correctly. You'll meet the man who is travelling all over the nation with his family, delivering delicious barbecue meals to those who need it most. And he'll be in Broken Hill this week. You'll hear from him and get to know his story and find out how maybe you can lend a helping hand. Also, how are you with your historical figures in Broken Hill's history? If I said the name Lord Charles Robert Carrington, does that ring any bells? Well, hats off to you if you recognise that name, because we're going all the way back to 1888 with Paul Armstrong and local history when he comes through after 9:30. So, yeah, if you know who Lord Carrington is, very well done to you. And after 10 o'clock, former Broken Hill musician Charlotte Leleva is coming onto the program. A big bit of news for her recording career. And maybe a new song that we get to share with you as well. She is kicking goals after leaving the Silver City in the music world and looking forward to catching up with Charlotte to find out what the latest is and this big announcement that she has got. That's just a few of the stories that are coming up over the next 2 hours. Some terrific music as well on the way. But our tune teaser hasn't got that many of you talking. Yeah, do you have any idea what that is? It goes for only just over 2 seconds, but there's a lot happening in that small little snippet. If you know who he is, or if you know the name of the song that he is singing, you'll be joining a very small group. 1-300-46-22-22 is the phone line. 0467-922-783 is the text line. Elaine has got it right, as has Deb and Chu. Good to see you both. Rod's out the south and Bushman as well. Chris and Adam are in Menindee. Then you have the Frog, Paul Pettit and Kevin Bergman. And we're practically halfway through the list. So, very small group of very well-knowledged musical trivia people who know who that is. So, best of luck. See how you go. Certainly don't palm it off.
8: From Wilcannia to Whitecliffs, you're listening to ABC Broken Hill.
9: 9.2 degrees in Broken Hill, 15 the forecast top today, and 15 also for Ivanhoe, Wentworth and in Pooncarie. 20 degrees can be expected if you are in Tibberborough. 18 for Wilcannia and in Whitecliffs. Menindee is 17, and 14 degrees at Yunta. And not before too long, in a matter of moments actually, you're actually going to meet someone from the Far West Local Health District who has received a nice award for the great work that he does when it comes to students on placement.

0: promises. Baby, it's you. 12 minutes past nine is the time now.
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0: And I hope you can join me in saying congratulations to James Wells from the Broken Hill Health Service, who has been named as the joint winner of the Sydney School of Health Sciences Students' Choice Placement Educator Awards in the rural and regional category. The Far West Local Health District says since 2023, James has hosted 14 University of Sydney student placements in Broken Hill, and a marker of success is that one of the students has actually taken up a graduate exercise physiology role in Broken Hill this year. I spoke earlier to James about the award and his role in the city.
2: I'm based at Broken Hill, and I work across a few areas of musculoskeletal health in osteoarthritis and osteoporosis, and also chronic disease management around diabetes specifically.
0: So the nature of your day-to-day job, is it a very consultative aspect, or is there the physical input as well? Is there a good mixture of what you do?
2: Yeah, there's a great mixture. There's, you know, the face-to-face contact with patients, which is fantastic. And then there's also, you know, the consultancy work and the leadership of developing programs to meet the needs of the community.
0: And now you're the joint winner of the 2025 Sydney School of Health Sciences Students' Choice Placement Educator Awards in Rural and Regional Category. That is a big mouthful.
2: But that is a mouthful.
0: What is it exactly?
2: I guess it's recognition for providing student placements that have been recognised from the students of University of Sydney.
0: So how do you get in that category to begin with? Does someone nominate you?
2: I was very much unaware of it. I was nominated by some previous students that came out to Broken Hill and participated in a six-week placement with us. And they had provided some nominations and some recognition on how well their placement was received. And, I was lucky enough to be a joint winner of the award.
0: Is it still a bit to take in? How are you feeling?
2: Extremely proud and grateful, and it's, you know, it's always nice to be recognised. I guess as a healthcare clinician, you're never really going out there to win awards and to have something come across the desk. You know, it's really nice and extremely humbling.
0: The nature of the placements that these students go on, what is part of it and why do they do it?
2: Yeah, so as part of their formal degree in undertaking an exercise physiology bachelor's degree, so they are required to participate in a certain amount of hours on face-to-face with clinical populations and provide interventions and assessments and services in that area. And it's really to build their experience, their skills. And a big focus of that is attending rural areas and really getting a good understanding for rural placements. And so as part of their degree, they come out in their final year and

0: they participate in 6 weeks. And we take a lot of students from University of Sydney and other universities, and that's helped usually supported by the UDRH, the University Department of Rural Health, and they're there to help support the students feel comfortable and create a safe learning environment and education here in Broken Hill.
1: And does the department or the health service initially reach out to you to ask, hey, is this something you'd be interested in doing, is hosting these students?
0: There's a pathway of universities and the UDRH and then the hospital, and obviously we need the resources to be able to facilitate these placements, and so there's usually a few spots that are open, and then they're booked in by the universities, and then the students come out during their designated time.
1: And James, what do you get out of doing this?
0: Yeah, great question. I've been hosting students for a little while now, but look, it's really nice to take students, and I think they always bring fresh ideas and perspectives, and I think that always teaches me and helps me reflect. But I really like providing a really nice and rewarding environment for the students to learn, and it's usually, you know, a lot of fun meeting all these new people, and they come out and they experience what rural and remote healthcare is like. And I think, you know, there's really great opportunity for those students to come and experience it, get away from the metro living, and potentially see that this is a place where they could come out and work. And that's really important for us to, you know, ensure that we can continue to fill our staff vacancies with some of these students that come out and enjoy their placements.
1: Is that a similar story to yourself, James? How did you end up in the Broken Hill Health Service?
0: Yeah, look, I've moved around a little bit, and I've experienced and previously lived in a country area. So I knew that, you know, there was great opportunities out there. And I came and took a role in Far West approximately about 5 years ago. And yeah, it's been a really great and rewarding experience.
1: Is there a reason why Broken Hill is resonating with yourself? Is it the location? Is it the variability of who may come through the door for an appointment?
0: I think there's a really good strong sense of community in Broken Hill. You know, the population's really welcoming, and I think, you know, that adds to our placement. The community is really welcoming of the students that come out, and it's really a great opportunity to build meaningful relationships with the patients. I think that's why Broken Hill really resonates with me. I really love the flexibility and the extra time that allows us, you know, to participate in different types of activities.
1: And while you are hosting these students then, James, for this 6 week period, and a lot of them are coming from the coast, for instance, do you ever so subtly slip in the reasons why, hey, you should consider maybe anchoring yourself here for a little bit more and extending your stay? Have you seen some students go, yeah, I'd love to come back to Broken Hill?
0: Yeah, 100%. I think that's a big interest and opportunity for us to, you know, really snap up some of these students and hopefully get them to join us and fill some of the vacancies. We've had a couple of students join us from the placements, which is fantastic, and they're still with us currently, which has been very successful. But, you know, no matter whether they come to join us, you know, I really encourage students to step outside their comfort zone and really explore rural healthcare, whether it's, you know, if it's not Broken Hill, it's somewhere else, because, you know, there's plenty of opportunity and it can be incredibly rewarding.
1: Speaking of rewarding, let's go back to you being a recipient, a joint winner of this particular category of awards at the Sydney School of Health Sciences. And what is next for you with this? Is it a simple photo and the receivership of a plaque, or can you go meet some other colleagues or get a chance to speak somewhere? What is next for you, James?
0: Yeah, so I was lucky enough to be invited down to the University of Sydney to explore some of their learning environments and meet some of the lecturers and the head of the department and some of the placement coordinators and continue to build that relationship with the uni. And lucky enough, I was able to receive an award, and there was a bit of a photo there with the dean of the uni, and that was kind of it.
1: And for you, James, a few more years in Broken Hill at least?
0: Yeah, look, I really love my job, mate, and it's been extremely rewarding for me, I really love the community, and hopefully I can hang around for a bit longer and we'll just see what happens. I'll just add that, while I was nominated and received the award, it's definitely not an individual award. I think, we've got a great team with the integrated care team and specifically the other EPs within our team. It just highlights it's not just an individual award, but it's a team effort to create a really great learning environment.
1: It is a great team. That's James Wells, the exercise physiologist at the Far West Local Health District, their recipient, joint winner of the Sydney School of Health Sciences Students' Choice Placement Educator Awards in the rural and regional category. It's 22 minutes past nine. Next on your ABC Broken Hill, we're actually going to meet the man who is travelling around Australia with his family, delivering delicious barbecues for those who need it most.

0: Well, we've gone driving with the cars. 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
1: Do you know a young person with a story to tell?
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1: Travelling over 7,000 kilometres around Australia with his family and serving barbecue meals to people experiencing homelessness, doing it tough in local communities, Dave Meadows will be in Broken Hill on Thursday. The 57-day journey has seen a number of people come together to talk, eat and relax. Dave spoke to Troy Sincock about the project.
2: It basically started for us back in 2023. We partnered with Vinny's in Adelaide, Fred's Van, and I decided to do a barbecue for them with the aim to sort of give people, I guess, a food experience that they haven't sort of had. The type of food that organisations tend to serve is pretty simple because that's sort of all they can afford. And so when I came along and said to them, I want to do a barbecue and I want to do low and slow, the feedback we had in 2023 was huge. And we've been doing it ever since. So it was last year after our Adelaide barbecue in 2025, we've just been seeing homelessness getting worse and worse. The numbers are going up. I made a decision to see if I could feed lots of others out there. So we decided to pack it in and tow our barbecues from Adelaide, going from town to town, going from Adelaide to Mount Gambier, Hamilton, Bendigo, Albury, and then onwards and all the way up the East Coast. And we'll get into sort of middle of Queensland, Maryborough area, I think is the highest point. We've got a barbecue up there, and we've got about three or four barbecues booked in on the way home as well.
3: Well, this is a 7,000 kilometre journey. Why are you so committed to this cause?
2: Oh, look, you know, we're so fortunate. We have a house, we have a home, we have food. We just simply want to give back. You know, people are doing it really hard out there. So we just wanted to feed people, give back, as I said, share some happiness, some hope, give them something that they haven't eaten in the past, and also, you know, hopefully inspire others. You know, our eldest is 9, Charlotte, and, you know, she's been really hands-on since we left Adelaide. And to inspire her, you know, and then to inspire others out there giving back. I suppose not only that, we just want to inspire people in their local town to, you know, hold up their hand and offer to help out. Charities out there, they're extremely underfunded and undersupported, and they're always looking for help. This started off as us just going around feeding people, has turned into us just trying to raise awareness of the organisations out there that, as I said, are doing this every single night, who are also after help as well.
3: It's very interesting times, isn't it, too? Because I think once upon a time, the perception was that people that were homeless were kind of over there. But what we're dealing with now is a circumstance where, due to the cost of living, people who never expected to be homeless can suddenly find themselves in that circumstance.
2: Yeah, and we're seeing a common theme that, you know, it's not necessarily people that are literally homeless, but it is also people that say have homes, but they just can't afford to eat because of cost of living. You know, we've seen a few families even, which for us as a family, that's really hard to see other families out there that are not necessarily homeless, but just can't afford to eat. You know, it's an eye opener and it's hard to see.
3: Who are some of the organisations you've been working with, Dave?
2: So I have to give a shout out to Vinny's. They've been absolutely unreal. They supported us very early on. Out of the 19 barbecues that we've got, Vinny's we're partnered with for almost half of them. I think it's about 7 or 8 of them. And then we've done Salvation Army as well for a couple. And then the others are just sort of independently run charities as well.
3: Dave, I know that you're a barbecue enthusiast, but do you have any formal culinary background?
2: None, mate. Nah. If I'm sure my parents are probably listening to this, they'll tell you that my culinary experience when I was younger was extremely limited. So, no, it's something I've fallen in love with. But I do say, though, it's the only thing I can do really well. Like my mum does amazing food of all sorts of things. I am a specialist in one thing only, and that's low and slow. So, yeah.
3: Well, I mean, given that, you know, you're 10 barbecues deep so far and you have been able to put your skills to the test, do you feel like you're improving in terms of the cooking side of things?
2: I don't think there's such a thing as the perfect barbecue meal. You know, I think there's always something you can work on. I suppose what has helped is just my ability to think on the fly. We unfortunately ran into a car issue in an earlier stop. And when we came to Coffs Harbour, I was really under the pump to try and catch up. So I guess what I have learned is the ability to adapt and think fast. You know, when we were organising the barbecues in Adelaide,